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0: 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Here's Drake Toll.
1: I was taking shots from the front and the back. 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The Drake Toll Show, Westwood One Sports, the Westwood One Sports app. Addy Bates produces. Laura Jimenez runs the board. It is the 8 o'clock hour Eastern time. And let's close this thing out in the World Cup. Mexico! That's right. Mexico got the win last night, 3-0. But the main storyline was less the whole winning thing and more the legend. Memo Ochoa enters the game, subs in at goalkeeper, and the whole place goes nuts.
2: We're just allowing Mexico to play and bring on the party pieces. Raul Rangel makes way for the legend. And we are talking about one of the greats of Mexican football, Guillermo Ochoa. In his 40s now. But age is not withering him. And it's a delight to see Ochoa on the pitch at another World Cup.
3: Well, it's a standing ovation from 80,000 people.
1: Yeah, pretty good stuff. Addy, as a notable Mexico fan, Laura, either of you would like to hop in here. That moment for Memo Ochoa, put it into, how to conceptualize it for me.
4: When the United States won the Olympics, when that was a thing and everybody was together, doesn't matter if you liked hockey or not, but when that happened and everybody was unified, that's how it felt last night. It was just something that was so amazing happening in real time, something that you had been waiting for so long. This is his final game. That's how amazing it was. And I know that a lot of people were crying. I do know that. Tears of joy, of course. But it was such a beautiful moment, and it was such a perfect way to end his career because that is where he began his career. And so it was so beautiful.
1: Laura?
5: No, I just think in the same way that everyone saw the last game that Kobe played, not comparing him to Kobe, but in the same, the feeling that you get seeing like a really great player, a player that's been there for a long time, a lot of people grew up watching him, just play his last game, especially on like a national, international platform, it's just, it just gets you right in the heart. Everyone's singing the song. It's nice to know that despite any of the politics, is everyone loves him.
1: Yeah, and Mateo Chavez last night for Mexico, netting a goal that sent all of Monterrey into a frenzy. Here's another highlight from Fox. They did a great job covering the Mexican win.
6: Romo somehow kept that going, shoveled it off, Romo, and how about Mateo Chavez! Listen to the Mexican roar!
1: Listen to the Mexican roar. Again, me, Tuesday night, when they bring the fajitas to the table, that's what I say. It's a problem when I say it, but on Fox, they can just willy-nilly, freely throw that one out there. Yesterday in the World Cup, Bosnia-Herzegovina 3, Qatar 1, Switzerland 2, Canada 1, Morocco 4, Haiti 2, Brazil blank Scotland 3-0, Mexico 3-0 over Czechia, and South Africa, for the first time ever after a 1-0 victory over South Korea, will be moving on to the knockout phase of the World Cup. Again, first time ever. Here's the final call as South Africa knew it was going to the next.
7: Area, and there it is, full time! From the disaster of Mexico City to the miracle in Monterrey. And for the first time in their history, Bafana Bafana are on to the knockout rounds of the World Cup. And remember the name, Tapelo Maseko. He scores the game winner in the 63rd. Mama Joy loves it.
1: That is what the World Cup's all about. Today, Curaçao and Ivory Coast will take on one another at 4 o'clock Eastern time. Ecuador and Germany, Japan and Sweden, Tunisia and the Netherlands, Paraguay and Australia, Turkey and the United States at 10 o'clock Eastern. 10 o'clock Eastern time tonight on Fox. You can watch the World Cup. 10 o'clock Eastern. The United States has already won its group, so you can play Turkey kind of however you'd like to this evening. And the U.S. Feels the verbiage out of their camp has been no pressure. They feel no pressure. They feel relaxed going into the match against Turkey at SoFi Stadium. Elsewhere, before we close the show, do not, this is kind of a parting thought for your Thursday, rob or kidnap people. Yeah, I should have said that on yesterday's show. Maybe this wouldn't have happened. I should have said this in January, February. Detroit Lions cornerback Terrion Arnold allegedly kidnapped four people and robbed four people. He's been arrested and accused of, he's been charged with four counts of kidnapping and four counts of robbery. Authorities in Florida alleged that in February he orchestrated a retaliation attack after burglary at his rental property. Too bad he got the wrong guys, and in retaliation for what he thought was a burglary of his Airbnb, he's like, oh, I'll get them back by kidnapping and robbing them. And then he just kidnapped and robbed the wrong guys. I asked yesterday what were the implications of no longer having Blip and Nitro on the show, as we've said goodbye to Curtis Poindexter, who is a foundational piece of building the personality of the Drake Toll Show and somebody who we value greatly as he goes into the next stages of his radio career. We eulogized his time as Blip and Nitro's sidekick using his big sniffer, the private's investigator. We eulogized Blip and Nitro, and this is a case that Blip and Nitro could have solved if not for Curtis's departure. So while we are devastated that Curtis is no longer part of the show, and he did build what it is today, we are even more devastated that without Blip and Nitro, people are being kidnapped and robbed. It's time for trivia. Are you smarter than Drake Toll?
4: All righty. We got a good one for you tonight. We got Laura. We got Drake. Laura, what's the first category?
8: Music.
1: Music.
4: Ooh. Which Australian pop group had a hit with Need You Tonight in the 80s?
1: Men at Work.
4: Wow, you both said Australian groups, but it was NXS, so I'm proud of y'all, no matter what.
1: Okay, thank you. All right, great.
4: Next category.
8: History.
1: History!
4: Which city was formerly called New Amsterdam?
5: Amsterdam.
1: Okay. New Amsterdam? It's still called that.
4: Which American city was formerly called New Amsterdam?
1: New York!
4: There city. It is. Oh. There it is. 1 point Drake Toll. What's the next category?
8: Movies.
1: Movies.
4: Who is the daughter of Janet Leigh and became a horror icon herself through the Halloween franchise?
5: That lady.
1: Uh-huh.
5: From Freaky Friday.
1: Molly Ringwald.
5: No!
4: Jamie Lee Curtis.
1: Jamie Lee Curtis. Final answer.
4: Next category.
8: Science.
4: What are the three stages of the water cycle?
1: Condensation, evaporation,
5: and participation.
4: Yeah. We'll give it to both of y'all. You'll get to split the point there.
1: Is Nolan Schottenwell fast now?
4: The final category.
8: Random.
4: What museum designed by Frank Lloyd Wright was opened in 1959?
5: Fight Club.
1: I don't know. The Louvre.
4: The Guggenheim Museum, guys.
1: Guggenheim, but it's fine. Nolan Schottenwell is fast now. That game can always be done in 90 seconds. We need to find a way to elongate that game. 10 rounds, 20 rounds, the whole show, trivia.
4: Well, you don't know any of the five answers. Why would we make that longer?
1: I got like half of them today. Addie Bates produces. Laura Jimenez runs the board. In the arms of the angel. Love you, Curtis. Yeah. Armin Williams, Bruce Gilbert, Colin Jones, Ryan McGuire. Thanks for a job. I appreciate it. You Better You Bet is coming up. We'll be with you tomorrow, 6 a.m. to 9 a.m. Love ya. This has been, and it always will be, Westwood One Sports, the Westwood One Sports app. The Drake Toll Show.
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1: And it is a great day to be alive on Westwood One Sports. I don't care what you say about it being the dog days of summer and not a lot going on. There was a lot going on. Last night, second round of the NBA draft, a couple more deals get done, trades happen, World Cup continues. The NHL not one to let the NBA totally steal the spotlight when it comes to the summertime offseason. A few moves made there as well. We've got teams finding new depths of suctitude, not a word, but I just made it one, in baseball. Oh, yeah, there's plenty going on. Chris Mack in for Nick Costos here on Westwood One Sports. It is You Better You Bet, presented by BetMGM. Wherever you may be, we are right there with you. Westwood One Sports app is the best way to take us with you. Also, inside that Odyssey app, AUDACY, and live across North America on Sirius XM Channel 375. We've got a lot of reaction to what's gone on in the NBA over the last couple of days, in particular the 2 days of the draft and all those deals that I mentioned that went on around the draft, particularly in Memphis, where some things have been happening. John Martin of the Field of 68 going to join us a little more than 30 minutes from now. Also, John on 92.9 ESPN in Memphis and a columnist for the Daily Memphian. So, what's he think of what the Grizzlies have been up to? Fran Fraschilla, exactly 1 hour from now, ESPN college basketball analyst. You saw how many Big 12 players went in the first round of the NBA draft the other night. Fran called a ton of Big 12 games and just knows his college basketball better than just about anybody else. He will join us, as I mentioned, at 10 Eastern, 7 Pacific to break it all down. And for an L.A. perspective on Austin Reeves, LeBron James, whatever else may shake out with the Lakers for that matter, Doug McCain of the new 97.1 The Fan in L.A. is going to join us later in the show as well. The NFL offseason, I mean, we're firmly in that sort of sleepy time period between mini camps and training camps. Doesn't mean there wasn't news and that one position group in particular hasn't been the focus the last couple of days. Some ridiculous NFL news broke overnight that we'll get into a little bit later as well. A lot to fire up this morning. You want to be a part of the conversation, go to YouTube, youtube.com/@TheKostos, T-H-E-K-O-S-T-O-S, Nick off, but you can still jump into the chat right there live on the YouTube stream and watch the show as well. And of course, the phone line's always open at 310-840-4910. 310-840-4910. A lot to get to, as I mentioned, so let's do it with the five biggest stories of the day right off the top. I call it the high five.
2: Five.
7: This one pushed forward down the right side for Pepe to chase. Pulisic is in the middle. Pepe rolls it in. It's Christian Pulisic around the keeper. It's Pulisic with a goal. What a start for Christian Pulisic. A goal and an assist in the first 20 minutes. And the United States lead by 2-0.
1: That was from a friendly back in May that Team USA played against Senegal. Christian Pulisic doing Christian Pulisic-type things, which he hasn't been able to do for a little bit now because of a calf injury sustained in Team USA's opener against Paraguay. He needs to be back tonight. And look, I get what you're probably thinking. If you've been paying attention to the World Cup, as everyone in the world has been doing, aside from our board op, Kenny Henderson, if you've been paying attention to the World Cup, you know that this match tonight against Turkey means nothing for Team USA. They have won their group, and they more than likely know who they're going to face in exactly 1 week, July 1st, in their first knockout round
0: matchup, the round of 32. They know it's probably going to be Bosnia. And look, I am not some well-versed football expert. I prefer my football with shoulder pads and large humans pummeling each other. It's sorry, America. But I did know enough to do a little reading about the squad from Bosnia that the U.S. might face in the next round. I want to say it's greater than a 90% chance the U.S. will play Bosnia next week in their first knockout round match. And the first thing you read about that Bosnia squad in every single breakdown, they're physical. Yep, they're going to come after you. They're going to take fouls, hard fouls in a lot of cases. And so my reasoning, despite the fact that for the last week and a half, I've said, no, let Pulisic sit, let Pulisic sit, let him get ready for the knockout round. My reasoning has changed now knowing who the opponent is and knowing that they're going to come after you. I want Christian Pulisic to be out there on the pitch. See how I did that, soccer fans? I tried to align myself with you by using the word pitch instead of field. I'm doing my best, man. Get Christian Pulisic back out on the pitch against Turkey tonight for at least, I don't know, the first half, and just let him loosen up and get heated back up, acclimated to the speed of the game, and ready for when the Bosnian squad next week is going to be taking ruthless slide tackles at that injured calf. Let him get back up to speed tonight, back up to game speed. Again, it doesn't have to be more than a half. Just let him get out there and feel it so that he's ready next week and going through the knockout rounds. Slightest little twinge or tweak of the calf, you're out. We're going to be watching. But I'd like to see Pulisic out there tonight against Turkey, even if the match means absolutely nothing. Next.
23: Four.
4: Tuck dropped it back. Tage Thompson, now Rasmus Dahlin, the Buffalo captain, out in front, and they score! Alex Tuck makes it 1-0 Buffalo.
0: Sean McDonough on ESPN during the first round of the Stanley Cup playoffs a couple months ago. That was Alex Tuck scoring the goal to open the scoring in Buffalo's Game 6 win over Boston in the first round this spring. Alex Tuck just got paid $10.5 million a year for 8 years in a sign and trade with the Washington Capitals. And look, if you're not a hockey fan, you didn't know who Alex Tuck was in the first place, most likely. If you're a peripheral hockey fan, like you're a sports fan and you know when the playoffs come around, it's really time to start watching, you might recognize the name Alex Tuck. Was a role player on those Golden Knights teams when he first came into the league not too long ago that won a Stanley Cup. Alex Tuck is 30 years old, and yes, he scored 30 goals in three of the past four seasons. So I'm not trying to make it out like he isn't a very good player. Same could be said, I guess, to an extent of Darren Radish, who was traded last week and signed an 8-year, $64 million deal, I believe it was, averaging eight a year. Another 30-year-old guy, but Radish should never scored more than, I don't think, six goals in a season before this year when he scored 22. And there have been other moves made. The Sabres have been at the top of the list. They dealt a young defenseman, Bowen Byram. He's also going to get paid. There was a lot to go back in that deal. Brady Tkachuk dealt to Florida, obviously. The NHL trying not to take a backseat to the NBA offseason. I say all this to tell you that if you're a hockey fan, are you like me just kind of looking around right now going, what the hell's going on? I get that the salary cap is taking a big leap for the NHL this offseason. I get that it's a very shallow free agent class, okay? And so teams are making trades, signing trades, getting creative with the deals so they can go out and address the needs on their roster. But, and I mean this as no disrespect, which means I can basically say whatever I want now. I said no disrespect. Thank you, Ricky Bobby. I say this with no disrespect. All due respect to guys like Alex Tuck and Darren Radish, but What the hell? This is like when my wife says she's going to go shopping, right? And she leaves the house, and she's just got a few things to pick up. And TJ Maxx just happens to be right next door to the grocery store. And she comes home with like $250 in candles and dish towels and random decorations for the house. That's not what you went out. You went out for important things, things that we needed, and you saw the discount stuff next to it, and you went, oh, well, I got to buy something. Got to use that cap space. Y'all got any Alex Tux and Darren Radishes? I don't understand it, the NHL offseason so far. And this is coming from someone who's a hockey fan, who's grown up a hockey fan and looks forward to free agency opening on July 1st every year. But there's one crown jewel, most likely, in this NHL offseason, and it's Jason Robertson, assuming he can't get a deal done with the Dallas Stars. That's the guy you give 8 years and $120 million to, or whatever the Alex Tuck deal came to, way too much. That's the guy you go after. That's the guy you give up multiple first-round draft picks for. Again, all due respect, which means I can say anything. Not Alex Tuck and Darren Radish. What? Next.
5: Three.
8: Lawrence looking for Strange to the end zone. Diving catch. Touchdown, Jacksonville. Second touchdown catch of the season for Brenton Strange, and the Jaguars back on top.
0: That was Kevin Kugler on Fox, week 16. Brenton Strange with a touchdown catch in Denver against the Broncos. Brenton Strange got paid yesterday as well. Second big tight end contract this week after the Falcons re-upped Kyle Pitts earlier in the week. That means two of the top five tight end contracts based on average value have been signed in the last few days in the NFL. Position group that's more valuable than it's ever been before. Brenton Strange, though. Notice that was a week 16 game and his second touchdown catch of the year. Okay. Again, he's a Penn State guy, so I'm not going to go after him too hard. But Brenton Strange? I know tight ends are more valuable than ever. I know they're very important. There are teams that value the tight end like never before. Tight end U going on this week. Taylor Swift is singing songs for him. Mac Jones is dancing like a drunk uncle who just had his first scotch and soda at a wedding. That's how uncles dance. See, I know this because I'm a 40-year-old white dude, and this is how we dance after a drink. Mm-hmm. See? No rhythm whatsoever. Tight ends are valuable, but you better get it right if you're going to take swings on them. A little bit later, I want to power rank the best NFL tight end groups. We'll do that right around 11 Eastern here on Westwood One Sports. Chris Mack in for Nick Costos here on You Better You Bet. Counting down the five biggest stories of the day. Number two.
5: Two.
8: Cunningham using a screen as well. Finds Stewart. Stewart spins. Stewart dunks.
0: Isaiah Stewart is now a Memphis Grizzly. And you go, okay, great. Backup center to Memphis. He'll back up Zach Edey. He'll score 8 to 12 points a night. That's the Isaiah Stewart. Why are you talking about this at number two on the countdown of the five biggest stories today? Because it's more about what the Pistons did. And we'll talk to John Martin in Memphis in about 25 minutes about what Memphis is doing. But what Detroit is doing is clearing cap space. Detroit is setting up for a move. They couldn't get their hands on Austin Reeves. And we'll get to that in a second as the Lakers re-upped him. So now they're setting up for something. Because the last thing the Pistons want is for this to be another season where they have a great record, number one seed, and don't do enough with it. Don't even get to the conference finals. Come on, guys. What are we doing? So now they're going to set it up. They're going to go out and get someone to score alongside Cade Cunningham. Who's it going to be? Don't know. But that's the story to pay attention to. You saw the Isaiah Stewart to Memphis deal last night. You went, oh, okay, big whoop. Second day draft deal incoming when there's like 6,000 trades made. it matters, especially as far as the Pistons cap number goes. We'll get into that a little bit later. Fran Fraschilla will join us at the top of the hour, 45 minutes from now. Finally, number one.
9: One.
10: Reeves jumping in.
0: Oh, the great Kevin Harlan on Prime. Austin Reeves making plays in the playoffs. They didn't make enough of them. But Austin Reeves, 4 years, $185 million. The initial reaction to this from Lakers fans, I would think, is, does this mean they won't have the space to eventually acquiesce to LeBron James's demands slash requests? We're going to talk to Doug McCain of 97.1 The Fan in L.A. about this in a little more than an hour, but I don't think it has any effect on LeBron whatsoever. I don't. I think if the Lakers are dead set on not bringing LeBron back, then they don't need to provide excuses for that. And if they end up bringing LeBron back into the fold for one more year, they still have the cap space to do it at the number that would make LeBron happy and bring him back for one more year. If you're a Lakers fan, you take solace, not solace, like this is a disappointing bit of news, Austin Reeves re-signing for another 4 years, but you instead focus on the fact that your backcourt is built out. It's Luka and it's Reeves. And now, speaking of teams looking to push another domino over on the NBA offseason, what's next for L.A.? How do they address the big man issue? Sorry, DeAndre Ayton. All due respect. Again, I can say whatever I want because I said all due respect. You're not the guy.

0: 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I'll tell you exactly who we're talking about next here on Westwood One Sports.
1: The U.S. men's national team is cruising. They've clinched first place in Group D. Can they finish group play 3-0? U.S. versus Turkey. Thursday night, Westwood One Sports.
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5: 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It's happening. I was going to talk about how they were shopping the Hornets LaMelo Ball here, and bang, it happens. We make the news happen here on Westwood One Sports. Chris Mack in for Nick Costos today here on You Better You Bet. Breaking news, sources telling ESPN, the Charlotte Hornets are trading star guard LaMelo Ball and Josh Green to the Minnesota Timberwolves. Oh, my. Oh, LaMelo and Anthony Edwards together. This either ends in a trip to the conference finals or a fight. LaMelo Ball and Josh Green to the Timberwolves for Naz Reid, a 2033 unprotected first-round pick, three first-round swaps in 28, 29, and 30, and three second-round picks in 29, 32, and 33. So again, the breaking news here on Westwood One Sports. I swear, had no idea it was going to happen right at this moment. But we were planning on talking about LaMelo and the Hornets anyway. The Hornets are trading LaMelo Ball and Josh Green to the T-Wolves for Naz Reid and a boatload of picks and swaps. I got to take a step back and decide how we're going to analyze this. I'm going to start from the Hornets' point of view here, okay? I'm going to start from Charlotte's point of view. And I have to believe that this is as much about not wanting to deal with LaMelo and his crap, which has not yet reached astronomical levels. And if you're going to go deep in the playoffs, is worth trading for. Like, hey, you know what? We'll put up with LaMelo being LaMelo as long as we know he's at the core of us, not just being a play-in team, but being a legit playoff threat, right? You'd be willing to do that. But clearly, Charlotte looked at it and said, well, but if we're still kind of right there on the borderline of the play-in, maybe we take a step forward and we're a legitimate playoff threat. We're not willing to put up with LaMelo. Then you make this move. And that's exactly what's happening. So I got to be honest. I don't hate this move for Charlotte at all. Because while they have started their ascendancy, I think, I don't know how far they were going to get with LaMelo at the heart of this thing. And so, with all the resources they get back, and let me just run down the list again. It is a 2033 unprotected first-round pick. So, down the line. And the first-round pick swaps are still a couple years out. 28, 29, and 30. And the three second-round picks. 29, 32, and 33. None of these are immediate resources for the Hornets, according to ESPN's reporting of the deal. The most immediate resource, obviously, is, well, Naz Reid. That's another reason I like this for the Hornets. I like this deal for the Hornets. I got to be honest, not a huge fan of it for the T-Wolves. The Hornets didn't need LaMelo Ball. Look at everything else they've pieced together there. Knipple, Brandon Miller. Coby White, he said with a question mark. Miles Bridges. I like what they've got in Charlotte here. And now to not have to, like I said, put up with LaMelo. I don't like this for the T-Wolves. I don't. This is not going, like I said, this is going to end one of two ways. It's going to end in a trip to the conference finals or a fight. Anthony Edwards and LaMelo Ball coexisting, not just in the same locker room, in the same backcourt. I want to be in that huddle when we're drawing up the final shot of the game. So my immediate reaction to this, I like it for Charlotte. I have many fears and reservations about this if I'm a T-Wolves fan. The pair together have the potential to be really good, Edwards and Ball. Like I said, it's also got the potential to totally blow up in Minnesota's face. Kenny, you're working on like two and a half hours of sleep, which might be the best version of Kenny Henderson I know. So I want you to chime in here real quick on LaMelo to Minnesota, because I don't think there's any middle ground here. This ends spectacularly one way or another, either in a deep playoff run or by the end of the year, they're just wailing away on each other in the locker room, just fists up, ready to go.
6: Yeah, I agree. This could go very poorly, but I will say on the surface, as a big Anthony Edwards fan, him and LaMelo together, I think, are the best backcourt in the NBA, or at least could be. I think that might be a stretch. I think you look at like Luka and Austin Reeves. Most people would probably take Luka and Austin Reeves over those two, but still, I think LaMelo still has a lot. Like, neither of these guys have played with a player as good as one another, so we'll see how this goes. But as a huge Anthony Edwards fan, I'm excited about it because I just think all he really needed was a real point guard, because he's been the one with the ball in his hands, basically asked to create at all times, and he's really only a scorer. He's not a great passer, so you add a good passer into the mix like LaMelo, a real point guard. LaMelo's going to have to take a step back from taking as many shots as he did in Charlotte,
5: right.
6: But I still think that they have the potential to be the best backcourt in the NBA, and I think that's worth a lot, and it's just going to come down to the rest of the team and how they fill it out. But I think they have I typed it in the chat. Their top seven is pretty good. It matches up with the teams in the West.
5: I don't like losing Naz Reid, though, especially deep in the Western Conference playoffs. If you get to that point, his ability to bang away down low defensively, like that was a big part of what they were able to do, especially you run into foul trouble with Gobert. If that happens, you're able to pivot to Naz. I think you're right, though. This is all dependent. And we're gonna move back into a Grizzly-centered conversation here in just a couple of minutes. So a lot happening in the last couple of days around the NBA. But this in Minnesota is all going to come down to whether LaMelo can check his ego at the door and take a step back. If he doesn't, then it's going to blow up spectacularly, and Anthony Edwards will one out in a year, and that's the way it'll go. So there's your breaking news. Just when we were getting ready to talk about LaMelo anyway, the trade coming in from ESPN. Sources telling them LaMelo Ball and Josh Green to the T-Wolves for Naz Reid and an unprotected first-round pick in 2033, plus some first-round pick swaps a couple years down the line and some second-round picks a couple years down the line as well. We'll get reaction from Fran Fischilla at the top of the hour, ESPN college basketball analyst. And also, things happening in Memphis. All of these teams that might see themselves as making a leap from in the basement to maybe play-in conversation, the teams that look at themselves from being play-in conversation to legitimate playoff contenders like Minnesota trying to take the next step to becoming title contenders. Everybody's trying to make that move over the last couple of days. We'll talk to John Martin of the Field of 68, his thoughts on the NBA draft, all the moves made, and some Grizzly-specific questions as well as John is in Memphis. That's next right here on Westwood One Sports.
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5: Chris back in for Nick Costos today here on You Better You Bet. Fran Fraschilla at the top of the hour. Want to get his immediate reaction to the LaMelo Ball trade. Short of including a draft pick that won't come for a first-round draft pick that won't come for another 6 years, 7 years, it's basically LaMelo Ball for Naz Reid and a whole bunch of pick swaps and second-round picks. But all of them years into the future. We'll talk to Fran at the top of the hour. Also, Doug McCain of 97.1 The Fan in L.A. coming up in about 45 minutes as well for reaction to the Austin Reeves signing and what else is on tap for the Lakers this offseason. You would hope, if you're a Lakers fan anyway, it includes a big man. We will talk World Cup as well. Why I think Christian Pulisic has to see some time tonight in an otherwise meaningless match against Turkey, 10 Eastern tonight. The U.S. plays their final group stage match. It is time for the world's top stars to go head-to-head on the pitch. 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Before all the LaMelo stuff went down 15 minutes ago, we were preparing to talk about some of the teams that may be in the conversation for getting themselves into the NBA playoffs in a year after not going this season, maybe because of the benefit of the moves they've made so far over the last couple of days. Could we consider the Memphis Grizzlies amongst that bunch? I don't know. Let's talk to a friend of mine and a man who definitely has his thoughts on it. Catch him every day on 92.9 ESPN in Memphis inside your Odyssey app. Also a part of the Field of 68 and a columnist at the Daily Memphian, my good friend John Martin. Good morning, John. How are you?
27: Well, well, well. How are we doing, brother? Good to hear from you.
5: Good to see your face. Well, hear your voice. They put your face up on the screen so I could see it, too, so it still feels like I'm talking to you. Yeah. Let's talk. Before we get into what the Grizzlies did and some of the bigger picks of the draft over the last couple of days and your reaction to those. Just instant reaction to the LaMelo Ball news. Dealt to the Minnesota Timberwolves for a first-round pick in 2033, an unprotected 2033 first-round pick. But more importantly, Naz Reid and a bunch of pick swaps in there as well. Can it work with LaMelo and Ant in the same backcourt?
27: My first pass at this deal is that I don't really like it because I don't really like LaMelo as a player. He's just unserious to me. You're trying to make a move because you have to because you don't have a point guard and DiVincenzo's out for the year, and so you can't go into a year with Dosunmu or Mike Conley as your starting point guard. But, you know, for me, like, knowing how much Minnesota loves Naz Reid and how much of a fan favorite he is up there, like, to have to send him out to bring back LaMelo Ball, like, my guess is this is not a popular move at all in Minnesota. I don't think it really makes them better. I don't think LaMelo fits with what they do with their identity. Like, when you think about Minnesota, as limited as they may be, like, they all kind of do the same thing. They all are super tough. They all are able to defend multiple positions, you know, and they take it seriously. And, like, none of those things applies to LaMelo. He's the guy that's going to, like, hezzy dribble, you know, at the top of the key and put up a 30-footer, and it might go in, and you'll get some oohs and ahs, but I don't know. It doesn't feel like, it kind of just feels like they're running it back with like a D'Angelo Russell type, you know? I don't really think it makes them better. They have to do something, and I get it, but I don't think it's going to materially improve them, if at all. And I don't think the fans are going to like this move because it required sending out Naz Reid and a future first.
5: Yeah. I mean, the first is far enough out in the future that who knows right. What your team looks like in 7 years, but still, I think the Naz Reid part of that is the greater point here. And like you pointed out, the defense that you lose, especially you've got Rudy Gobert, but when Rudy gets in foul trouble or you're going up against the San Antonio or Oklahoma City in the Western Conference, you need two of those guys, and they've only got one now. So, like you, not immediately a huge fan of this for Timberwolves fans. Let me pivot to your Grizz. It is the summer of trying to get out from under Ja Morant. And also the summer of trying to build this roster out in a way that can compete sooner rather than later, right? Like, they've got the front court. They've got the rim protection now by adding Isaiah Stewart. You've got a complement to Zach Edey or a backup to Zach Edey when he's healthy. They've got the size now, John, up front. How comfortable are they, do you think, with the roster in totality? What other dominoes need to fall into place this summer?
27: Well, I mean, they got to figure out what the hell they're doing with Ja Morant. I mean, that's priority number one. And maybe this LaMelo deal sort of sets a market a little bit for that. I mean, they've obviously had a hellacious time getting Ja off the roster, which unequivocally they want to do. They wanted to do it in January when they announced that they were listening to trade offers. They wanted to do it at the trade deadline. Their logic was simply, hey, maybe we let some of these contenders go through a playoff series, see what they're missing, maybe see a two-time All-Star on our roster and say he's worth a first or if it's not a first, just something to where we don't have to attach a pick to get him off. So they've been trying to get rid of him, you know, for 5-6 months now, but they can't. And so I think they're going to have to figure out, is it worth us attaching a future pick? Because the truth is, with the new lottery system, first-round picks become, you know, depending on, they could become more or less valuable, depending on where they are. Like a team that you may think will be middling, well, you know, in the old system, that might have meant I don't want that first. Well, now it means you do. So I don't know what the Grizzlies, you know, outlook on that is. You know, do they value their picks more now? Do they value them less? I don't know. But I don't know how tenable it is to, you know, expect Ja Morant to be on this roster next year, given everything that's gone on between him and the franchise. So I think, you know, the first order of business is just figuring out who will trade for John Morant. There's got to be somebody out there that will take a shot on the guy. But that's until anything else happens, I think that's what they have to figure out.
5: John Martin with us from Memphis, 92.9 ESPN in Memphis, inside your Odyssey app. Columnist for the Daily Memphian, also a contributor to the Field of 68. So I don't know a person who I consider myself friends with that watches more college basketball than this man every single year. Let me ask you your initial reactions to the top of the draft on Tuesday night, John. The Bansa to Washington, Peterson to Utah, and how it shook out from there. Obviously, I know you're excited about Boozer.
27: Yeah, Boozer is sort of my favorite player and favorite fit in the draft. I mean, if there's a franchise in the NBA that needs less off-court drama, less BS, it is the Grizzlies. And so I think he fits into that mold. I mean, you're talking about a winning pedigree, a professional. You know, I think he raises the floor. Is he going to be an eight-time All-Star? Probably not. But you look at the history of top three picks. I mean, most of those are hits. And I would also say, you know, a freshman that goes on to win the John Wooden Award in college basketball, he's never been a bad NBA player. Like, in fact, he's only been great. If you're a freshman, you win that award, which is player of the year, and you go to the NBA, which all of them do, you're talking about Kevin Durant, you're talking about Anthony Davis, you're talking about Cooper Flagg, you're talking about Zion Williamson. I know I'm missing a guy, but every single freshman that has won that award has gone on to be a good to great NBA player. So I think history is on the side here of Cam Boozer. Obviously, Darren Peterson is going to fit in great for Utah. I mean, they need a guy like him with his scoring points in that backcourt. You know, I know he had the inconsistency and the BS with the injury, and I'm sure they did their due diligence there in Utah and figured out what that was really about, and obviously determined that it's nothing to worry about long term. You know, guy shot 38% on high volume on a not great Kansas team. Like, they didn't have a bunch of like great players. It was a down Kansas team. So I think he's going to be a great NBA player. You know, AJ's raw, but you know, the ability is there, the athleticism. You know, who can't get excited about that in Washington with what they're trying to do? Most excitement they've had in a long, long time. So, yeah, I mean, I think the top three, I think all three of those guys are going to go on to have illustrious, good NBA careers. You know, I'm less convinced about Caleb Wilson. I think there is a big drop off between three and four because Caleb Wilson can't shoot. He can't shoot and he didn't shoot. These are things that would disturb me at the NBA level, because if you can't shoot, you can't play. That's the game today. So that would be what I would be worried about, is Caleb Wilson in Chicago and just how impactful he can be, you know, over the course of a 10-year career.
5: John, before I let you run, I want to circle back around to the Grizzlies specifically. And between Stewart, Edie, and Boozer now, this is – and it's funny. It ties back to what we were just talking about with the T-Wolves giving up Naz Reid in the LaMelo Ball deal. The Western Conference especially, but across the NBA, the Western Conference especially, though, if you do not have a front line that can all be on the floor together and compete, ultimately when it comes down to trying to get through San Antonio or Oklahoma City, you're not going to be able to do much of anything. Is that a theme that you think we're going to see continue to get built out, not just this offseason, but over the next year or two, as people try to find some sort of way to compete against the two big boys in the West?
27: Yeah, I mean, it's going to be, you know, I mean, you saw that even with the Spurs, right? The Spurs have Wimby, who everybody's trying to counter, and they said, listen, when Wimby wasn't on the floor, we got absolutely destroyed. So we had to go draft two centers, one of them being Jaden Quaintance. So yeah, I mean, I think that's just like even though the Spurs lost that series, everybody knows that, you know, they had a very live shot to win that series, and they were leading for the majority of that series. And that was simply a matter of being young and inexperienced at that level. They know the Spurs are coming. So everything's going to be a Wimby counter. Everything's going to be about being big and being, you know, having shot blocking ability and rim protection inside. Now there's only one Wimby, so you can chase it. But yeah, I mean, I do think the NBA is definitely, you know, it's going to morph into whatever the meta is. And right now the meta is Victor Wembanyama. And how can you counter that? We saw, you know, there are some ways you can rough him up. He can be physical. So I think you'll see more physical bigs, you know, become a thing. Like the Grizzlies just traded for Isaiah Stewart yesterday. I think guys like that, you know, are going to be more, you know, more valuable around the league, who are not afraid to stick their nose in. So, yeah, I think that's what you're going to see in terms of that arms race. It's just getting more physical and as big as you possibly can to counter, you know, the obvious mismatch nightmare that is Wimby.
5: John, I'm going to let you run. Congrats on the new addition. I know it's been a couple of months, but it was great to hear your voice again. Keep working hard, my brother, and we will check you out all over the place because now you got
27: likewise,
5: as many kids
27: Chris.
5: As John.
27: Thanks,
5: brother. You finally evened up.
27: That's right, my man. Thank you, dog.
5: See you. John Martin from 92.9 ESPN in Memphis. Catch him every day inside the Odyssey app. Also, contributor to the Field of 68 and a columnist for the Daily Memphian. I do think that is a really important part of what you would want to see your team doing. If you were an NBA fan, I would want to see my team putting together a strong front line to protect the rim and rebound. And as John put it there, rough dudes up occasionally. You know, especially if you're in the Western Conference, but across the league now. I mean, you're coming off a year where the championship went to a team that had Karl Anthony Towns, admittedly not a massively physical big, but a guy who can handle that position, and Mitchell Robinson. Clank, he just put another free throw off the front of the rim, but you know he can defend. And that was the key to beating Victor Wembanyama. That has to be the formula going forward. You have to have not just one big man, which the Grizzlies had in Zach Edey. You can't just have two big men. All right, we'll trade for Isaiah Stewart. We've got a pair that's better than just one. But you've really got to build out the entire front line. Okay, let's draft Cam Boozer. And so I like what the Grizzlies have done so far. I'm not willing to say they're in the play-in next year or certainly not the playoffs, but it's a step in the right direction as opposed to Minnesota dealing Naz Reid for LaMelo Ball. We get Fran Fraschilla's reaction to that deal that just went down about 30 minutes ago. That's next right here on You Better You Bet on Westwood One Sports.
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5: Coming up in just a moment, Big 12 dominated the first round of the NBA draft, and I don't know if anybody called more Big 12 games this past year than Fran Fraschilla from ESPN. We'll ask him his reaction to the NBA draft now that it's all done and wrapped, especially those picks near the top of the first round. Doug McCain coming up in 20 minutes from the new 97.1 The Fan in L.A. to talk about the Lakers re-upping with Austin Reeves a little bit later in the show. Just a ridiculous story for a team that is supposed to have a handle on these kind of things. We'll get into it at the top of the hour when we'll also power rank the best NFL tight end groups. because it's been all about the tight ends this week. An extension for Brenton Strange, an extension for Kyle Pitts, tight end U going on in Nashville, all of that on the way. Plus, I'll tell you exactly why I think Christian Pulisic, despite tonight's match meaning nothing for the U.S. men's national team at the World Cup, should play tonight. We'll get into all of it. A lot going on. Chris Mack in for Nick Costos here on You Better You Bet. It is Westwood One Sports live across North America on Sirius XM channel 375. As mentioned, this man probably called more Big 12 games this year than anybody else. I didn't keep track of that, but we're going to just roll with it. The great Fran Fraschilla joins us here on Westwood One Sports. Good morning, Fran. How are you?
0: I'm good, Chris. You are probably correct. I don't add them up, but that's probably true. And I would have loved to have talked a little bit more about those Big 12 guys over the last 3 days. But my expertise on this particular draft is the international guys. And but I knew the draft cold, and certainly happy for so many of my friends in the Big 12 and their parents who got a chance to get drafted the last 2 days.
5: Yeah, I'm looking forward to picking your brain about a lot of these picks that were made over the last couple of days. I did want to get just your immediate reaction first, though, Fran, to the LaMelo Ball deal. Traded to Minnesota, Naz Reid and an unprotected first-round pick in 2033, as well as some other second-round picks and pick swaps well off into the future, go back to Charlotte as well. Just your initial thoughts on LaMelo Ball and Anthony Edwards in the same backcourt.
0: Well, I was sitting next to Shams Charania last night as he was, grinding away trying to get the particulars. And he did tell us at the end of the night, and I think he reported that he felt that in the next 24 hours a deal would be done. He was absolutely correct, obviously. You'd expect that from Shams. And, LaMelo had a really good year this year playing on a Charlotte Hornets team that made some improvement. I mean, they were terrific towards the end of the year. And it's a little surprising because of that, but you don't know the internal dynamics. You just drafted a youngster, Christian Anderson, in the first round who, you know, would probably now get a chance to play even more. Naz Reid has not been a starter in Minnesota because of Julius Randle. You know, Randle's gone. Now Naz Reid is gone. To your point, that becomes an excellent backcourt. You know, in a game, Chris, in a typical NBA game, there's 100 possessions. And when you ask somebody like Anthony Edwards to handle, you know, the majority of the load, that can really wear on you. This is two co-pilots now piloting a 747 across the Atlantic. When one guy needs a little bit of break, you got the other guy now to pick up the slack and vice versa. So in that sense, I trust Tim Connolly. He does an excellent job, and it's probably a trade that both teams feel will help them.
5: Yeah, I'm very curious. I like that analogy. You got one guy who needs to step out for a second. The other one can pilot the thing for a while. I'm curious to see how they work together as well. LaMelo Ball and Anthony Edwards going forward from Minnesota. Let's pivot back to the draft, though, Fran. And as mentioned, Big 12 dominated the first round on Tuesday night. So let's talk about A.J. DeBonsa to the Wizards, Darren Peterson to the Jazz. Which one of these guys you think has more of an immediate impact? Maybe that's more about the team around them, but just how much of an immediate impact can each of these guys have?
0: Both will have an immediate impact, Chris, honestly. And this is, you know, last year we would have said that no matter what team was drafting number one, if they had four power forwards, they were still taking Cooper Flagg. You know, obviously he was far and away the best player in the draft. This was a little different. You know, the top three and even the top four all had really, you know, all had their strengths. Any one of them can be the best player in this draft in 5 years. And by the way, any one of the guys taken in the first round could be the best player, a la Steph Curry at seven, Jalen Brunson even in the second round. So to answer your question, I think I think both teams got what they wanted. Washington, Sar is a rising star, power forward. Hopefully Anthony Davis plays, 55, 60 games. They've got a plethora of young guards and wings, and you plug AJ in. In Utah, you've got a terrific front line already, assuming they re-sign Walker Kessler, but you already have Ace Bailey, at a 2-3. You have Lauri Markkanen, who's one of the most underrated players in the league. People don't know how good he is. And then Jaren Jackson Jr. And so Darren Peterson, fits nicely in with Keontae George. And so I think to answer your question, these picks each fit the team that drafted them.
5: Fran Fraschilla of ESPN with us talking NBA draft now that is done and wrapped here on Westwood One Sports. Chris Mack in for Nick Kostos today here on You Better You Bet. One of the guys I was most interested in seeing where he ended up going, Fran, coming into this draft, not a Big 12 guy, but Darius Acuff Jr. from Arkansas. Just a guy who's incredibly dynamic with the ball in his hands. How much can he impact things right out of the gate for Sacramento, a team that's really always in fits and starts, feels like it's trying to rebuild?
0: Yeah, and as you probably know, Chris, there was a family connection in Sacramento. Scott Perry, who runs the organization from a basketball standpoint, coached Darius' dad at Eastern Kentucky. They have that Detroit connection as well. But Darius Acuff could be the best player in this draft. He really could. As I said, you never know from year to year. Now, I understand why L.A. did not take him. They already have a small guard in Darius Garland, who's an all-star pretty much and plays like it. And so they probably were concerned. The interesting thing is going to be if Mikel Brown turns out to be really, really good, we have no issue here. But if it's Darius Acuff at 7, then there'll be some consternation here in Brooklyn where I am, you know, currently as I get ready to leave after the draft. So Darius is I love him. He had an incredible year. He's Dame Lillard reincarnated. He wears the same chip on his shoulder out of Detroit that a kid from Oakland like Dame Lillard had coming into the league. So tremendous. I love him. And he can score. He's a great passer. That wasn't highlighted much by the draft experts coming in. And he's going to fit right away. He's going to have the ball in his hands. And I have a feeling he's going to be a really, really good NBA player.
5: With so much going on in Milwaukee, Fran, over the last few days, and it still may be a little unsettled. I mean, it's summertime in the NBA. Who knows what else, what other dominoes may fall for the Bucks? But Braden Burry's at number 10. Just immediately, what is his impact, or how does he fit in once that roster has settled, or at least based on what you see in front of you right now with Milwaukee?
0: Well, first of all, big picture, Chris, you know, with Milwaukee having to move Giannis, that was a given. I thought they did a really good job, not only in the trade with some really good young players, you know. I thought they did well from that standpoint. They picked up three guys that are going to probably be in their rotation right away. And then two more with Burries and Nate Amen from Tennessee, who is not ready right now to be, you know, a great NBA player, but has certainly a lot of upside. But in Braden Burry specifically, you know, you've got a combo guard who just knows how to score, great attitude, great work ethic. You know, as good as Arizona was this year, and all five of those guys will get drafted either this year or next. When he showed up in June, the coaching staff at Arizona said, we knew right away, and everybody did in the gym, he was the best player. Started out not wanting to take a big role because of the veterans on the team, and by the end of the year, he was phenomenal. So this is a great way to restart a Bucks program without Giannis, and I'm a fan of Braden Burry's. I don't see him failing, but bigger picture, if you're a Bucks fan, is that they made a lot of moves that I think allow them to start to rebuild quickly.
5: Fran Fraschilla of ESPN with us here on Westwood One Sports. I just got done before you jumped on, Fran, talking to John Martin in Memphis about the complexion of NBA rosters now, especially in the Western Conference, where I think everybody is looking for some sort of formula that can push them past Victor Wembanyama and the Spurs, and it includes a big front line, multiple guys who can all play on the floor at the same time together. For example, now in Memphis, you've got Edie, Isaiah Stewart, who they traded for last night, and of course, Cam Boozer added to the mix. You see that similarly maybe in the Thunder trying to beef up front as well with the Day Mara added last night in the draft from Michigan. How does he maybe, I don't want to say relieve Chet Holmgren from some of those responsibilities, but how does he help Chet Holmgren with some of those responsibilities when they're going up against Wemby undoubtedly deep in the Western Conference playoffs?
0: Well, I think if you follow Sam Presti, as you and I both do, Chris, you know that he always has a plan. And, you know, as good a general manager as there is in the NBA, And it's interesting, 8 weeks ago, I thought, in analyzing where they might go, especially coming out of the loss to the Spurs, I thought, Adai Mara might be pretty interesting here. 7'3", 7'4", long wingspan. Maybe he checks, checks a little bit of the strength of Wemby. But as I watched the NBA Finals, I saw what Mitch Robinson and OG Anunoby did to Wemby and really roughed him up, kind of had second thoughts. But I think this is it can be a factor in slowing down Wemby, but he's not going to be able to slow down Wemby if Wemby takes him away from the basket. But as much as you have to worry about the Spurs if you're OKC, you also have to look at the 82-game schedule and then the future. And obviously Sam Presti thinks there's a lot there with Adai Mara, great passer. I was told that he was really shooting the ball well during his workouts out in California. So, yes, he could be somewhat of an antidote to Wemby. Hard to think that anybody really could on a full-time basis, but they obviously felt his size in one way, shape, or form is going to help, OKC move it forward a little bit from what ended up being a disappointing end of the season. And by the way, if I'm Chet Holmgren right now, even before they drafted Adai Mara, I know I'm in the weight room. I'm going to look like Charles Atlas next October if I have any sense.
5: Fran Fraschilla with us here on Westwood One Sports. You guys did a great job with the second round coverage last night, Fran. I know it's chaotic because I felt for Malika Andrews trying to keep track of each pick as it's been traded three, four, five times, and you're trying to figure out which guy's actually going to what squad. Coming out of round two, though, every team is going to hope that their team can find the second round Jalen Brunson. It doesn't happen all that often. You're not finding Jalen Brunsons in the second round every year. But as you look at the second round and the way it played out last night, are there some candidates maybe that people should be looking at and say, okay, maybe that guy, there's an outside chance he can become the Jalen Brunson of this draft?
0: Well, now, not having the list in front of me, off the top of my head, I think of Henry Vassar. There was a reason he slipped. Now, where the speculation was that his agent was trying to find a home for him where he wouldn't take a two-way deal, which after the first five picks of the second round, the agents and teams they confer about how much money a team can pay the pick. And if the agent says, no, don't draft my guy, they move on. I think we were all surprised that Henry dropped where he did, and Atlanta, I think, got a steal. Unless there's something medically that we didn't know about, he had a tremendous year at North Carolina at 7 feet. And quite frankly, when Caleb Wilson got hurt for the second time in mid-February, Henry really stepped up his game. So he comes to mind. I can't think of anybody that I think I would predict will be a Jalen Brunson or a Dylan Brooks type. But I would say, like, Emmanuel Sharp of Houston at 45, I think he's going to Sacramento, which should, gives him an opportunity to play on that team. He's not getting cut. You're not cutting him. He's going to probably find his way into the rotation. So he comes to mind. Jaden Bradley at 50, I think, is your classic, backup point guard. Kind of ironic that I believe he went to Toronto, where they already have, a classic overachiever and another Big 12 guy I covered in Jamal Shedd. So those two guys, particularly, obviously Isaiah Evans slipped into the second round. We didn't expect that, terrific shooter. So those are some guys that I think, jump out at me right away and, could have an impact.
5: Fran, appreciate your time. Know you got to travel this morning. Great job the last couple of nights with the draft on ESPN. We appreciate you checking in.
0: Thank you, Chris. Appreciate it, man.
5: Yep, Fran Fraschilla, ESPN college basketball analyst. And as mentioned, they did a phenomenal job, especially last night. Like, the first round, you're going to get some deals, you're going to get some movement, but you feel pretty good about who's going where, especially in a draft like this. And short of any massive shakeups that didn't happen at the top of the first round, you had an idea of how it was going to go down. The second round is just utter chaos. It is. I mean, as they're getting ready to announce picks, the picks are getting traded. Then you've got picks, you've got players getting picked and then getting traded again after the, it's utter and complete and total chaos. But I thought everyone on the coverage last night did a great job, Fran included. And Vasar is one of the names that jumped out to me as well. When you look at the names that were taken in the second round, interesting to hear Fran talk about the maneuvering that goes on behind the scenes. Vasar's people saying, hey, we want to know, we're going to not have to be going back and forth between the G League and this and that. No, we want to know that we're going to be on a roster and we're going to be able to at least be at the NBA level right away. And that leads him where he ends up. And possibly that's your, if you want to put little asterisks next to names that were taken in the second round last night, that could be someday, maybe that Jalen Brunson of this year's draft. Maybe that's one of them. But that's

0: a 2033 unprotected first rounder, and Naz Reid. Okay. Again, I don't know how it's going to work out in Minnesota. I've got lots of questions about how that's going to work out with Anthony Edwards and LaMelo Ball in the same backcourt. Fran seemed to have a more optimistic view of how it could play out than I think a lot of us do at first blush. We'll see how it goes. Another team that's definitely looking to continue to make moves in the NBA offseason, and it's not just hoping that LeBron actually does move on. They extend Austin Reeves yesterday. I would think still looking for a big man. Doug McCain of the new 97.1 The Fan in L.A., D-Mac and Ryder every afternoon, 2 to 6 p.m. Pacific out there in L.A., is going to join us to talk about the Los Angeles perspective on the NBA offseason. That's next right here on Westwood One Sports.
1: The NFL has decided Brendan Sorsby will not be entering the league this season. The quarterback will now have to focus on next year's draft in a potentially loaded class, including Arch Manning and Dante Moore. Westwood One Sports.
2: Why'd I go to the doctor? Working on the farm, my heart kept skipping a beat. I didn't think much of it, but my daughters made me get checked out. Turns out I have atrial fibrillation, which increases the risk of stroke about 5 times.
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1: Coming up in about 20 minutes, why I think Christian Pulisic should play tonight. I know the match means nothing for Team USA against Turkey. They've won the group, and they most likely know who they're going to play in their first group of 32 knockout round match. So why risk it? I'll tell you why. Coming up here on You Better You Bet, it's Westwood One Sports. Chris Mack in for Nick Kostos today. And with so much going on in the NBA offseason, there are still plenty of dominoes to fall. The draft is done and over with. The other big news of the last 24 hours, aside from the LaMelo Ball deal just an hour ago, Austin Reeves staying in L.A. How do Lakers fans feel about it? Well, let's go to L.A. and ask somebody who knows. Doug McCain on every afternoon on the new 97.1 The Fan in L.A. alongside Ryder. He is D-Mac. D-Mac and Ryder, 2 to 6 p.m. Pacific, Monday through Friday on 97.1 The Fan in L.A. checks in now. Doug, let's start with that. Let's start with Austin Reeves. Lakers fans, I mean, this gives you one of the best, if not the best, backcourts in the NBA, while we wait to find out if they're actually able to keep LeBron at arm's length or not, I think Lakers fans have to feel good about Luka and Reeves in the backcourt together.
2: Exactly. I mean, they have been a good fit with Luka and Austin Reeves on the floor together, been a plus 9.2 net rating over 404 minutes together. And yes, they have similar traits. They're really good offensively, and both are average to below average defensively, but Austin Reeves is someone who is a guy that deserves to be paid like he did. I mean, when you put up those kind of numbers, when you're a fringe all-star, when you have the kind of the athleticism that in youth that they kind of need, that's what they needed with Austin Reeves. The number one thing, too, is Luka Doncic went to the front office and said, give me Austin Reeves, and you have to make your biggest star happy, and that's what the case was here. And then also, the number one thing, too, is you couldn't lose an asset with his $21 million cap hold and the fact that you're going to pay him. The worst thing that could happen is he leaves, and there was a lot of reports that Detroit was interested, that the Bulls could have been interested, that the Nets were going to be interested. So because of that, the Lakers need to get this deal done, $185 million, and that way he doesn't get to the open market.
1: Yeah, and like you said, if Luka asks for it, you got to keep Luka happy. He's the face of the franchise now. That being said, when Lakers fans see this happen, and the initial reaction to having Reeves back in the fold is a good one, I would think, but then there's also the question of, well, what does this do to the cap? You pointed out that cap hold that was in place. It doesn't necessarily take them out of the running for anything the rest of this offseason. Where do they now pivot in their offseason, Doug, and how do they look to handle the front court? Because I can say, once you say all due respect, I can say whatever I want. All due respect to DeAndre Ayton, he's not that dude. So how do they pivot and try to address the front court now?
2: Yeah, we did not love what we saw from DeAndre Ayton at certain times last season. I don't know if you know this, there was a point in the time during the season where they needed to have his crunk juice that they had to put in a bottle to make him feel like he was ready to play. I mean, this is not a joke. This is a real story. There was some friction between Ayton, how he was used, but he has a contract where if he opts in at $8 million, you feel pretty good about it. But you're right. They need to fix the front court because one of the demands, one of the requests that Luka Doncic had when he met with the front office and the new owner of the Lakers, Mark Walter, is an A-list center. And the truth is, an A-list center based on what's available is very different than the true A-list centers in the league, right? The Lakers aren't getting Wembanyama. They're not getting Embiid. They're not getting Joker. But could they get a Walker Kessler as a restricted free agent? Could they make a play on Jalen Duren? There was a report from Windhorst a couple days ago that maybe you could have LeBron in a sign-and-trade to Cleveland and get a Jared Allen type, someone like that. But they need to find a way to get a center. You drafted Cameron Carr, which is an athletic wing. He's still going to be a rookie. I was talking to his head coach at Baylor yesterday, And he told me that he thinks, hey, he can start in year one, and he can have an impact in year one. Will that be the case? We'll see. But they're going to need to add another center. With that cap space, you could sign and trade a player into that. You can possibly make a move as an RFA, but you're not going to get the job done with a DeAndre Ayton and Jared Allen. There's still a lot of work to be done, and they have to find a way to add an impact center, to be a lob threat, to be a rim protector with Luka Doncic.
1: 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You can catch him every afternoon, 2 to 6 Pacific, out there in L.A. D-Mac and Ryder on 97.1 The Fan. What is the general feeling? Like, just the general temperature of Lakers fans and people in L.A. in general, Doug, towards LeBron, and not necessarily whether they want him back or not. I'm sure if they could have him back on a greatly reduced deal, they'd still entertain the option, but has it run its course with Lakers fans and LeBron? Like, okay, we had what we had. Now it's time to move on, LeBron.
2: It's such an interesting question, because I think if you would poll all Lakers fans, I would say that probably 65% still want him here, and the rest want him jettisoned somewhere else, want him to be with the Warriors or want to be with the Cavs, want to be somewhere else, because there's this perception that he hijacked the franchise and that he used Clutch and Rich Paul to make moves, and that he got the team to draft his son, and just that he has too much power over a franchise that has had all these legendary players, but those players never felt like they were bigger than the franchise itself. But I also think there's a lot of Lakers fans, too, that realize that LeBron James rescued this franchise from complete irrelevance. When he came here in 2018, this Lakers team had missed the playoffs 5 straight years. That was the most in franchise history. He was the reason why they were able to get Anthony Davis, because of his connection with Rich Paul and Clutch and that relationship. And that led to a championship. Whether or not you think that 2020 championship that was won in Orlando in the bubble is valid, that's your opinion. But the truth is, that was a championship, and he did deliver that. He made the Lakers relevant again. And also, to your point, he's still a very productive player at the right price. I mean, should he be paid as a first option to get the max? I would say the answer is no. But, I mean, if you are going to sign him for 15 to 20 million, 25 million, something in that range, you're getting a guy that was 26-6 last year, really. A guy who was your best player in the playoffs at 41, 42 years old. So I always say that LeBron James, for Lakers fans, it's like they're that kid that's tired of playing with that toy that every kid wishes they had, right? So let's not take LeBron James for granted. And I think that it's a really smart play for LeBron, for the perception of him. If he took a little less money and that was the perception, and he kind of joined that list of guys like maybe a Tom Brady, or look at what Shohei Ohtani did by deferring most of his contract to help the Dodgers add talent. If he could do something like that, and that's the perception of him, as I took less money to help this team add more talent and go for a championship, I think that he would help his reputation. But it is a complicated relationship between LeBron James and the fans here in Los Angeles.
1: Do you think it's almost more a sense of nostalgia, Doug? Like, I've been a fan of plenty of teams where it's like, okay, I don't want to see the team break up the core that won the title or say goodbye to the superstar. Is that what keeps that 65% of Lakers fans that you mentioned that would like to see LeBron back? Is that what keeps them in his corner, just that sense of nostalgia and, I guess, the desire for the Lakers to always have more than one superstar on the roster?
2: I think there's definitely something to that, right? I mean, there's a familiarity there. There's a lot of fans that say, hey, this is the city of stars. And LeBron James, at the peak of his powers, was as big as it gets. And I think, too, that there's a lot of Lakers fans that realize, the smart ones know, that in this day and age, in Adam Silver's NBA in the big 2026, that it's not easy to add superstar talent. It's not easy to add star talent because of the aprons, because of what's available to them. And also, too, I'll add this, Rob Pelinka has not done a great job building this roster, even after he got Luka Doncic, right? You haven't seen him add long-term pieces. He missed on the draft for the last two seasons with Dalton Connect and Jalen Hood-Schifino. So it's not like there's a ton of depth. It's not like there's a ton of options. But I think the Lakers fans that want LeBron James back, the Lakers fans that still support him, realize that, hey, beggars can't be choosers in this situation. It's a very tough Western Conference with San Antonio still ascending, with the Thunder still deep and having a very talented roster. And they realize that, hey, there's not that many better options. So LeBron James certainly at the right price, along with Luka Doncic and Austin Reeves and J.J. Redick, I think, has done a really, really good job as a young head coach. I mean, it could be a lot worse. Look, I'll just say it. We're spoiled, man. Like, we're spoiled out here in L.A. with stars, and the Lakers standard is absolutely ridiculous in the best way possible.
1: So have Lakers fans, I guess, embraced the idea of this being Luka and Austin Reeves' team then, if LeBron most likely is not back? Are they comfortable, I guess, with the idea of, hey, we're Hollywood, we need to have those faces? Are they good with Luka being that guy?
2: I think they absolutely are. I think we're ready for the turning of the page, the complete shift to the Luka Doncic chapter of this all, because let's be honest, if LeBron James does ultimately decide to come back to the Lakers, that's probably going to come with some type of retirement farewell tour, something that is going to be a level, I don't want to say distraction, but it's definitely going to be one of the top storylines, that you're going to go to different arenas and you'll have that team play a big highlight reel of LeBron James, and maybe teams will give him a rocking chair. And I just don't know if a franchise like the Lakers, one that's saying, hey, we need to win with our superstar, is going to want to love and embrace that. But you look at Luka Doncic, he hasn't won an MVP. He hasn't won a title. And in this franchise, outside of Elgin Baylor, every superstar that puts on that jersey delivers a championship. So the big question is, can LeBron James at 42 help this team win a championship next season? Or even with the loss of LeBron James, does that accelerate their path to another title? And that's the big question right now, based on the kind of the assets that they do have.
1: Doug McCain on 97.1 The Fan in L.A. every afternoon, 2 to 6 p.m. Pacific time, as a part of DMAC and Ryder with us here on You Better You Bet on Westwood One Sports. Let me pivot to the Dodgers, because you're the man at Dodgers Nation. You lead the way in Dodgers coverage out there in L.A. I want to ask about Kyle Tucker. How do Dodgers fans feel about Kyle Tucker right now here towards the end of June? Do they feel like they're getting, I guess, their money's worth?
2: Yeah, so it hasn't been a good year for Kyle Tucker. He has been, by basically every statistical metric, average to below average in most offensive categories. And there's just this disconnect between him and the fan base, just because he's not a guy that shows a lot of emotion, has kind of gone out there and been front-facing. But that's just his personality. I don't think that fans would necessarily care if he was a really good player and he was an all-star bat like he's been throughout his career. But it just feels like Dodgers fans, they were patient and they were waiting, and you just haven't seen it yet. And the good news is, if you are the Dodgers, you still have the best record in baseball. Even with a player that you're paying $60 million a year to not having an all-star season. I mean, they're really one of the only teams, I think, in baseball that can absorb that. And I remember I asked the Dodgers president of baseball operations this past offseason about Kyle Tucker, what he brings to this offense, and he was calling him a floor raiser. And how many teams would give a guy $60 million just to be a floor raiser? Most franchises are saying, no, that's our franchise player. He's got a bad third. We need him to be good for us to be great. And the Dodgers have so many stars that they're able to absorb it. But the fans, they're patient. But this is also the Dodgers. This is also a fan base that knows what greatness looks like with Shohei Ohtani and Freddie Freeman and Mookie Betts. So really right now, the perception is that he's not living up to that big contract. And they're starting to grow impatient.
1: Deadline is a little more than a month away, Doug. How legit is their interest in Tarek Skubal, especially given that look, the Dodgers are a team that doesn't plan for September necessarily. They plan for October, right? And to have a postseason rotation where you have that stud lefty in the mix to go along with Shohei and Yamamoto from the right side, is that of massive importance to the Dodgers? Do they feel like they have to get that done?
2: It feels like they're going to be at the table. We had Jeff Passan on the show yesterday, and it feels like from him, that is the number one play that they're going to make, knowing that they have a chance to do something extremely special. That is win three straight World Series titles. You also have the looming collective bargaining issue, and there could be a lockout, so there's some uncertainty about the future. Could we have a salary cap in baseball? So would that lead the Dodgers just to want to add as much talent as they possibly can now without any restrictions? But you're right. I mean, this is a team that last season, they won the World Series on the backs of elite starting pitching. That Game 7, every single one of the Dodgers starters, Yamamoto, Shohei Ohtani, Tyler Glasnow, and Blake Snell all pitched in that Game 7 in some capacity, and those are all high-priced starters making over $100 million. So point is, they feel like elite starting pitching is what wins in the postseason, especially when hitting an overall offense is just down across the board in Major League Baseball. And for Tarek Skubal, I think part of the draw there is, even though he has struggled a little bit in his three starts since coming back from that surgery, is if you're the Dodgers and you don't get Tarek Skubal, well, you're going to probably have to face Tarek Skubal. And that could be a team like the Milwaukee Brewers, who could have a Jacob Mizorowski, who, if things continue the way it has this season, would go on to win the Cy Young, and Tarek Skubal in a potential five-game series. And that's what wins in the postseason. So the Dodgers are in a position where you have an elite farm system, you have a surplus of outfielders, you have some current pitchers that you could throw into that deal that could be win-now starters for them, and they have all the ingredients to get a deal done. There have been conversations between the Dodgers and the Tigers going back to the winter meetings last year in Orlando. So there have been a lot of conversations between the two. I think that it's the kill shot for the Dodgers. I think it's the sweep the leg. I think it's the, hey, we're going all the way in on this thing, and we realize the potential we have now, because you're not going to have these many opportunities. So, look, whether or not they get Tarek Skubal, that remains to be seen, but they're going to be at that table, and I do think they're going to be aggressive, and they're going to try to get that deal done.
1: Doug, appreciate your time this morning. Enjoy. It's been a great start to the new lineup there at 97.1 The Fan in L.A. We appreciate you taking the time.
2: You're the man. I appreciate you, my man. Have a great day.
1: Absolutely. Doug McCain, 97.1 The Fan in L.A. every afternoon. It's D-Mac and Ryder from 2 to 6 Pacific there in L.A. And obviously the Lakers offseason is top of mind. But when you've got the Dodgers being, well, the Dodgers, I mean, the embarrassment of riches in a possible postseason rotation that would include Ohtani, Yamamoto, Sasaki, and then just add Tarek Skubal to the mix too, as well as maybe Tyler Glasnow, maybe Blake Snell, if those two are healthy and ready to go in October. That's the definition of embarrassment of riches. Coming up top of the hour, I don't understand how major professional athletes continue to get themselves jammed up in situations like the one that we had break overnight down in Florida, as it relates to a guy who plays for a team where we're told this kind of stuff isn't really tolerated. Tell you exactly what's going on with Terry and Arnold at the top of the hour. Plus, we'll power rank our favorite NFL tight end groups. But coming up next, I know the match means nothing tonight for the U.S. men's national team in their final group stage match against Turkey. But I'll still tell you why I think it's imperative that Christian Pulisic is out there back on the pitch against Turkey tonight in the World Cup. That's next here on Westwood One Sports.
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16: The chat has been all over the place this morning, but it's definitely been contentious. I mean, I've seen arguments about the best running backs of all time. I'm now seeing arguments about the best duos in the NBA currently. One of them just doesn't feel like they belong. Coming up in just a second, though, I'm going to tell you why. With this final group stage match meaning absolutely nothing for Team USA, they still need to get Christian Pulisic on the field tonight. Sorry, on the pitch tonight in their matchup against Turkey. Get to that in just a second here on Westwood One Sports. Chris Mack in for Nick Kostos on You Better You Bet. 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Jalen Brunson and Kat 1, Jokic and Murray 2, Wemby and Dylan Harper 3, not Wemby and Stephon Castle, okay. Giannis and Bam 4, SGA and Chet 5, Tatum and Brown 6, Ant and LaMelo 7, right ahead of Maxey and Embiid. I don't know. Maybe I just haven't. Maybe my brain just isn't properly processing the LaMelo Ball trade yet, but I would just make it top 7 NBA duos and probably not have Ant and LaMelo on the list. I know that defeats the purpose of social media reaction. But I just, I'm not going to be convinced it's going to work until I actually see it work. And not just work in the regular season, but like work in the playoffs in a game of consequence. LaMelo and Ant. But that's the big move this morning for those of you just getting up and getting going. LaMelo Ball to the Minnesota Timberwolves for Naz Reid, a future first, and a couple of other pick swaps and second rounders as well. We'll continue to break that down throughout the day here on Westwood One Sports. Top of the hour, we rank our favorite tight end groups. And the latest on Terrion Arnold, it's a disaster. It's a mess. I don't understand why guys continue to get themselves wrapped up in this kind of stuff. But I'm telling you, Christian Pulisic needs to play tonight for Team USA. And I understand the match means nothing, but there's a good chance, better than a 90% chance, the U.S. men's national team is going to play Bosnia in their first knockout round match in the round of 32 a week from now. And I'm not going to sit here and pretend like I've watched a bunch of Bosnian soccer. I haven't. But you do some quick reading on what that squad is all about. They're going to play physical. They're going to come at you. They're going to foul. They're going to foul hard. And I want to see Christian Pulisic out there tonight. At the very least, shake some rust off. Play a half, okay? Just get him 45 minutes. Get him out there feeling good, shaking the rust off, so that he's not shaking the rust off while Bosnian defenders are diving spikes up at that recovering calf muscle. I know it means nothing tonight, but in my opinion anyway, even though a week ago I was very much on board with just letting Pulisic sit until you got to the knockout stage, at this point, knowing the kind of team they're going to face in that first knockout round, how physical they are, and how I think they'll try and translate that into slowing Pulisic down, I'd like to see him get out there and shake off the rust tonight so that he's full go next week in the first knockout round match against, most likely, Bosnia. We won't know for sure, I don't think, until at the earliest, late tonight, probably more like Saturday, once the group stage is totally wrapped up, who they're going to face, Team USA. But the percentages say it's Bosnia. Get Pulisic out there. Just get him running around and feeling it again tonight, even if it means absolutely nothing. Coming up, with Kyle Pitts and Brenton Strange signing new deals and tight end university going on in Nashville. It's been all about the tight ends this week in the NFL. I want to power rank the teams strongest at that position across the league, and we'll update you on some overnight breaking news as well. That's next here on Westwood One Sports.
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16: I assure you, it is not just an excuse for me to talk about Darnell Washington. I assure you that. 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Chris Mack in for Nick Costos. It is the Power Hour here on You Better You Bet. Coming up in 20 minutes, it's a weird week for me. I'll explain why and how it influenced something we'll do. It'll just be a classic dudes naming guys kind of segment in 20 minutes. But I'm curious to see how it breaks along generational lines. Bill and I being the elder statesmen here of the show, and Kenny and Tyler, who I imagine will bring all of their memories flooding back of like the last 10 years and no farther back. Somebody has collapsed to new depths. Last night, a new low for a team that we didn't think could reach a new low. That's coming up before we wrap up the final hour of the show as well. But before we get to all that, this is, I don't know how else to react to this other than why? Why is this happening to a guy who is making millions of dollars, who seemingly is an important piece of a team that should be chasing conference championships, if not a Super Bowl, assuming they can get back to the playoffs this year. And I'm just left shaking my head asking, why? Why is this happening? Breaking news overnight, for those of you that may have missed it, Lions corner Terrion Arnold is facing multiple felony charges after he was arrested late last night in Tampa in connection with a robbery and kidnapping in February. Tampa police arrested Arnold and six other people in this weird situation where apparently Terrion Arnold believes he had stuff stolen from an Airbnb and wanted to exact revenge, punish the people that he thought stole the stuff. I don't know, but came up with this big thing where two friends of his lured the victims, the people that he thought were the perpetrators in this theft, to an apartment. He had people jumping out of closets, according to the accusations, the complaint filed by Tampa police, and holding people at gunpoint. It's just, I don't understand. I really don't. And look, maybe I grew up too sheltered. I don't know. But I don't understand how when you've made it to the peak, the pinnacle, you're an NFL corner playing for one of the better teams in the league, and you still decide that this is the right way forward to handle any kind of situation, whether you felt like you had wrong done to you or not. You feel like, yeah, the best way to handle this is to have some friends of mine lure some people to an apartment so some other people can jump out of a closet with guns. Again, all allegedly. And take their stuff while holding them at gunpoint. I just, we'll see how this shakes out. Maybe there's more to the story. But I don't know how much more to the story there would have to be for me to not walk away from it, shaking my head at Terrion Arnold and saying, what were you even thinking, if you were thinking, to get involved in that situation? But it did break overnight, so I wanted to address it with you guys. I don't think there's, look, the Lions are a team that I think a lot of us, myself included, have talked about as a team that should return to the playoffs this year. This is just another thing that we've been told Dan Campbell doesn't like to put up with troublemakers. This would qualify as making trouble. And this is the key piece of your secondary. And I'm not saying it's the kind of thing that derails a season, but especially in late June. But damned if it isn't stupid. Just stupid. So keep it on Westwood One Sports. I'm sure there will be updates to the story, and we'll have reaction for you all the time inside the Westwood One Sports app, also live inside your Odyssey app, AUDACY, and live across North America on Sirius XM channel 375. But I did want to bring up the Brenton Strange extension with the Jaguars. Obviously, we had the Kyle Pitts extension earlier this week in Atlanta. Tight end is just, it's the sexy position right now in the NFL. It is. Look, I'm not trying to say tight end is more important than quarterback or edge rusher or left tackle or wide receiver or any of that. But you've got tight end U going on. You've got Taylor Swift performing for them. Tight ends are becoming more and more valuable in offenses around the league. Not that they didn't have value before, but you see teams like the Rams going all in at the tight end position. And so I thought it would be instructive to power rank the best NFL tight end groups. And you can disagree with my power rankings. You can think they're terrible. You can react to them however you'd like to react to them. But these are my power rankings, and so they're mine. And you can think they're terrible. You can think they're just an excuse to bring up Darnell Washington to the Steelers. Or you can think they're fantastic. Whatever. That's what power rankings are for. And I'm going to start at number five. Because at number five is, look, I've had plenty of questions about this team coming into this year. Another team that's looking to return to the playoffs this year after a disappointing season last year. A team probably worried about how their injured quarterback is going to bounce back this year, even though they expect him back for week one. One of the keys to this injured quarterback bouncing back will be that his increasingly elderly, by football standards, tight end has one big year left in him. So at number five, it's the Kansas City Chiefs. Based on Travis Kelce, yes, but also based on Noah Gray, who I think is a strong complement to Travis Kelce and will eventually take over the spot as tight end one in Kansas City, probably a whole lot sooner rather than later. But I think as long as Kelce is around and exists and has Patrick Mahomes throwing footballs to him, especially given the weakness of their receiving core, that's number five for me, the Chiefs, in our power rankings of the best tight end rooms. Number four, they've been in the top five for me for the last couple of years, and I don't think there's any reason to drop them out of it. Again, a team that their receiving core does not inspire me in a big way. They made one key addition this offseason. But the quarterback, especially as much as he moves, is always looking for the tight ends. And I think both of their top tight ends are always a danger in the red zone. Dawson Knox and Dalton Kincaid, the Buffalo Bills, I have at number four in my power ranking of the best tight end rooms. And Kenny, our board op, undoubtedly starting to sweat because he's wondering whether I'm going to include the group that he really wants me to include now in the top three. Because he knows if I don't include his group in the top three, drastic measures will have to be taken. Well, they're not at number three, Kenny. Number three on my power ranking of the best tight end groups in the league right now. Yes, this is my excuse to mention Darnell Washington to you, the Pittsburgh Steelers. Congrats, by the way, to my friend Pat Freiermuth. We are Penn State, who just got married a couple weeks ago. Pat Freiermuth is actually going to get used in the Steelers offense this year, unlike last year, when I'm pretty sure Arthur Smith forgot that he existed for weeks at a time. Now, admittedly, that's on me and Steelers fans as a whole, I think, for not counting on the fact that Arthur Smith would forget that a key piece of the offense exists. Did it for a while in Atlanta with Bijan, right? Be who? What? Rob, what? I mean, the man forgot that Bijan Robinson existed at times in the Falcons offense. We should not have been surprised that he went to Pittsburgh last year and forgot that Pat Freiermuth existed. With an aging quarterback who is very interested in getting rid of the ball quickly, to not utilize the middle of the field and Pat Freiermuth was, it was a fireable offense last year. And then you add in Darnell Washington, who just increasingly takes bigger steps forward, because Darnell Washington can't take small steps. He's a massive human being. He is a receiver in an offensive tackle's body. He can block like a tackle. He can catch like a receiver. Good luck if you are a member of an opposing secondary once he catches the ball and gets going downhill. Darnell Washington will squash you like a bug. And I suspect that we'll get another year of steady, maybe even exponential improvement from Darnell Washington in a Mike McCarthy offense where, look, he's not going to run a ton of multiple tight end sets, but when he does, you could do a whole lot worse than Pat Freiermuth and Darnell Washington on the field at the same time. And Muth and his blocking, we don't have to talk about that, but I still like them as a top three tight end duo in this league right now. Number two, you can exhale, Kenny. It's the Chicago Bears. I mean, how do you not like what they've done pairing Loveland and Kmet together? Colston Loveland, look, as much as our guy Kenny absolutely loves Luther Burden and Roma Dunze and thinks that every single ball in the Bears offense should go to those two, probably more so Luther Burden, Caleb Williams spreading the ball out all over the field doesn't work without Loveland and Kmet. You pair those two together, I think it's vitally important to the Bears offense to succeed this year and continue to grow from where they were last year, that Loveland continues to take another step forward and commit there as more than a viable compliment. Okay. Sam Roush. Do we want to throw him into the mix? Third round pick this year? Yeah, sure. Why not? It's a strong tight end room they've built in Chicago. So they're number two for me. Number one, I mentioned them off the top. How many tight ends do they have on the roster now in L.A.? The Rams, number one tight end room in the league. Parkinson is just a really big receiver. Higbee, red zone threat. You go out and draft Max Clair, who I think will have an immediate impact as much as a number three tight end can have an immediate impact. And, oh, there are three to five more tight ends on the roster. Yes, please. Best tight end room in the league. And this is the part where I'm going to open up the floor to my friends, Bill and Tyler and Kenny, so they can tell me how I got it wrong by not including Brock Bowers and the Raiders. Michael Mayer, a part of that as well. Bill, I'll let you jump in here and tell me who else I may have forgotten, as I have Rams, Bears, Steelers, Bills, Chiefs as my top five tight end rooms in the NFL right now. Do you want to start with the Raiders? Did I whiff there?
3: No, well, let Tyler hop on and talk about the Raiders, because that was his pick. I agree, the Rams are a great tight end room. I don't think this is the number one room, because we haven't seen it mesh. We haven't seen it on the field yet. But I think one of the rooms you have to put in the top five is the LA Chargers, who Rhondé Gadson had a phenomenal rookie season last year, already established himself as one of the top receiving tight ends in the league, And then what else do they do? They go sign Charlie Kolar, and they go out and get David Njoku. So those are their top three tight ends. I think that is a fantastic group. I think Herbert's going to eat with that. I think the Chargers have to be in your top five.
16: All right. Who would you replace? You taking the Chiefs
3: Probably, well, I mean, the Chiefs, if you want to give Kelsey a last ride, that's fine. Get Buffalo out of there.
16: All right, we'll take the Bills out. I like Knox and Kincaid more, I think, than other people do.
3: I like Tyler. Dalton Kincaid in theory, but who Dalton Kincaid is in reality, he's just killing my dynasty team, so he can go fly kite.
16: I did think about Bowers and Mayer and the Raiders room. I know I'm supposed to be ranking just the tight end rooms. My concern was with who the hell's going to throw them the ball. Okay, Mendoza will be along fine. He'll be here soon enough. But Mayer as a decent complement to Bowers, okay. I can't put them top five yet. Tyler's having some audio issues. So it is something that the AFC West, because look, I don't think the Broncos room ranks up there. They've got Troutman and Evan Ingram. But the AFC West is as strong in tight ends as they are. Tyler, do we have you now? Do you want to tell me how I screwed up leaving the Raiders out?
4: Yeah, I think leaving the Raiders out is pretty tough. Because if you want to say like the Bears are one of the top tight end rooms in the league, which I do agree, like Brock Bowers is better than Colson Loveland. And to me, Michael Mayer is like the same, if not a little better than Cole Kmet. So I did, to me, like that's like, you got to put the Raiders in top five. I also agree with the Chargers as well. I would just kick the Kansas City Chiefs out. You could even put the Arizona Cardinals in there just because they have Trey McBride, like nobody else matters. So just take Kansas City out, put the Cardinals at five. But I think you missed out on the Raiders. That, to me, that was my number one tight end room.
16: So the Cardinals were another one I considered, like you said, just based on nothing else but the strength of Trey McBride. But I committed myself to ranking rooms rather than just individual players. So I left McBride and the Cardinals out. I don't want to make it seem like it was simple to slot the Chiefs at number five. But until I see Kelsey fall all the way off, Tyler, I'm keeping the Chiefs in there.
4: Totally fair. Just, I'm going to be honest. When I did this in my head, Raiders were number one. I thought that was, we were talking in the chat, I thought that was going to be Bills number one as well with the Raiders. I thought we were all going to come to a consensus there. I was surprised you didn't have them in the top five, so shame on you, Chris.
16: Shame on me. That's my power rankings. That's why they're my power rankings. My power rankings are the best in my mind, and you guys can think that my power rankings suck, or you can absolutely love them. Kenny just... I could tell was sweating when I got to three and I still didn't have the Bears involved.

0: of the best tight end groups, as it's been the week of tight ends with the extensions in Jacksonville and Atlanta and Tight End University going on. By the way, the best part of Tight End U, I don't know if you guys saw this, Mac Jones dancing while throwing footballs, and not just dancing like me after I've had a couple of drinks at a wedding reception. Classic middle-aged white dude moves, even though he's not a middle-aged white dude. Props to Mac for just having no F's left to give and dancing for the entire world to see. Dance like no one's watching. That's up on a wall somewhere in Mac Jones' house right now. He bought it at TJ Maxx the same time my wife was there, spending way too much on scented candles. Coming up next, more dudes naming guys, because something weird is happening this week, and it got me to thinking about some of the best trios of all time in sports, any sport. And we'll go through the list. We may argue. We may, I don't know. I imagine Bill and I will get laughed at for naming people from the 80s. It'll all happen next, right here on Westwood One Sports.
1: The Washington Wizards made BYU's A.J. DeBonza the number one pick in the NBA draft. Will DeBonza be the generational talent to bring a championship to the nation's capital for the first time in nearly 50 years? Westwood One Sports.
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1: Coming up in 20 minutes, little less than that, the depths of despair for one ball club. They have, just when you thought they'd reached the bottom, they find a new low. If there were seven layers of hell, this team is in the eighth layer and still somehow descending. That coming up in less than 20 minutes here on Westwood One Sports. Chris Mackin for Nick Costos today here on You Better You Bet, presented by BetMGM. In just a second, dudes naming guys. We will tell you some of our favorite sports trios of all time, and I'll explain where the idea came from in just a second. But can we pause and just, can I just complain about social media and the internet for just a second? And I'm going to try to do it without sounding like a dude in his mid-40s. There was a fantastic commercial released yesterday, okay, that involves Paul Skeens. And I don't say this as a Pittsburgher either. This isn't just me going full Yinzer for the sake of being Yinzer. I'm not, you know, dropping my dons and my aughts. I'm not going to do that. I'm not going to go full McAfee on this thing. But I am going to point out that the convenience store, Sheetz, which if you're from the Philly area, Jersey, you know Wawa, right? There's some of those down in Florida too and up and down the East Coast. The convenience store, Sheetz, released a commercial yesterday starring Paul Skeens. It's all about this new foot-long hot dog that they're selling. And I thought it was as funny as a commercial for convenience store hot dogs starring one of the best pitchers in baseball could be. Skeens pulls it off. There is an allusion to Livy Dunn at one point, even though they don't name her. And look, this is for this little company based in Altoona, Pennsylvania, that has grown into one of the biggest convenience store chains on the East Coast. Can we get some love to Sheetz? But instead, there are just people jumping into the mentions, deriding this commercial, which is, it's ultimately at its core, my friends, about a damn gas station footlong hot dog. If you have criticisms about it trying to be humorous, may I suggest that your sense of humor may not be the strongest, and to uninstall some apps, put the phone down, and as the kids like to say, go outside and touch some damn grass, okay? It's a commercial for a gas station hot dog. That's as good a commercial for a gas station hot dog as you're ever going to see in your entire life. Sorry, I came off a little defensive of Paul Skeens and Sheetz there, but sorry. That's where I am. So I mentioned it's a weird week for me. Not because I'm filling in for Nick several days, today and tomorrow, but because it's that time of year where it feels like concerts are very prevalent. Like, you got the outdoor concert season going on in a lot of parts of the country. And I'm going to three separate concerts this week. I've already been to one, going to another one tomorrow night, another one on Saturday night. And these artists could not be more different. Like, I challenge you to find all three of these artists on the same humans playlist. But here I am. Tuesday night, I went to a Godsmack show with Stone Temple Pilots opening, which, by the way, their new lead singer, I can't remember his last name, his first name is Jeff, is like a Scott Weiland clone, RIP. But Godsmack and Stone Temple Pilots on Tuesday night. Tomorrow night, I will go to see Riley Green, not the Tigers outfielder, the country singer. And Saturday night, I am going to see Christopher Cross. Yes, yacht rock legend Christopher Cross.
2: Ride like the wind.
1: Sorry, that's all I can do before we have to pay rights fees. So, Godsmack and STP one night. Riley Green a couple days later. Christopher Cross on Saturday. That is a hell of a trio of concerts that, again, you will probably not find on One Human's playlist anywhere in creation outside of mine, obviously. Also, full disclosure, Kenny Henderson has no idea who any of these acts are. I confirmed that with them over the weekend. But it got me to thinking, trios, great trios in sports over the years. And I've got a list of like 10 off the top of my head that I wrote down last night. And I want to see where we go with this. So once again, I'm going to bring the crew in to hear some of, it is just dudes naming guys. It's one of the best parts of life. Bill, I want to start with you because we are the elder statesman of the show here today. And also because if I throw this in Kenny's direction, I have no idea where it may go, but I know it will exist in the last decade and no farther back. So give me at least give me your favorite sports trio of all time. I'll give you just one.
3: Can we just do one right now? All right.
1: Just one to start.
3: Mine's pretty obvious because I'm a Chicago guy, and this was the peak of Chicago sports domination. And we're going second three-peat with the Chicago Bulls, and that, of course, Jordan, Pippen, Rodman.
1: That one of the trios I had written down, and I can't dispute it, as someone who didn't grow up with an NBA team, but grew up watching the Bulls constantly because, well, they were constantly shoved down our throats on national television for good reason. I don't think it gets better than Jordan, Pippen, Rodman in any sport in the late 90s. I'm right there with you, Bill. Tyler, I'm going to go to you next. You get to name one great sports trio of all time.
4: Yeah, my favorite growing up was LeBron James, Dwayne Wade, Chris Bosh. I like live and die with those teams. Not a Heat fan. I'm a Sixers fan, so this team just routinely beat my team all the time. So I'll take the trio with the best NBA player of all time, LeBron, Wade, and Bosh.
1: LeBron, Wade, and Bosh is solid. I did not have them written down. I'm a little more nostalgic for the days of yore. So I had a feeling, though, that you and Kenny would pull up something from like the last 10 to 15 years and no farther back, which brings us to Mr. Henderson on the board. Kenny, your favorite sports trio of all time.
5: I know you love this one, Chris, and I know they didn't win anything, but the Killer Bees of Pittsburgh. That's, I mean, just so much fun to watch. Ben Roethlisberger, one of the gutsiest quarterbacks of all time. Not much else to say about him, but the Le'Veon Bell and Antonio Brown were just special. I mean, words can't even describe. I mean, especially Antonio Brown. I know he's really messed up at this point, but as a kid growing up watching those guys, it was special, and I wish the run lasted longer. That game against the Jaguars in the divisional playoffs, what was that?
1: Yeah. Yeah, I remember it, Kenny. I remember it. Why don't you just twist the knife while you're stabbing me in the back with it? Really? they were great. Look, they were fantastic for what they were, okay? Big Ben, Le'Veon Bell, Antonio Brown, the Killer Bees, as they were known. They didn't win crap. They didn't win a damned thing. Now, a lot of that had to do with the defenses just sucking out loud. But I appreciate you taking this opportunity to mention something that is very painful to me. I thank you for that. I'm going to go back to pain for me. And I know Bill will remember this. There was a trio that caused me so much pain as a kid in the early 90s. Because, again, as people know, I'm a Pittsburgher, grew up a fan of all Pittsburgh sports teams, and there was no more dastardly trio in baseball than Maddox, Glavin, and Smoltz, Bill. They ripped hearts out and showed them to opposing offenses while they were still beating.
3: Yeah, I had that on my short list. That is a great one. I know a lot of the kids like to go back and watch the highlights and rip the Braves pitchers for having too big of a strike zone. But, that is an all-time great one. I thought when you were talking about getting your heart ripped out, I thought you were about to go Troy Aikman, Emmitt Smith, Michael Irvin Steelers Super Bowl.
1: Yeah, that didn't rip my heart out as much as – that's more about just me having a Neil O'Donnell voodoo doll that I continually poke with pins over and over and over again wherever Neil O'Donnell is. Neil, if you're listening, hi, good morning. The triplets were, you can't, for the only, football trio, in my opinion, that even compares to Aikman, Irvin, and Emmitt Smith was, again, we're aging ourselves, Bill, but Montana, Rice, and Craig. As a child of the 80s, the Niners with Montana, Rice, and Craig were, that was every afternoon, you knew the Niners were going to be on, and Roger Craig had 1,000-yard receiving seasons while having 1,000-yard rushing seasons. They're right up there, a close second, I think, to Aikman, Irvin, and Emmitt.
3: I agree with that, and Roger Craig's a Hall of Famer, and yeah, like you said, 1,000 yards rushing and receiving in the same season. But for some reason, I don't think, I always say it's like Montana and Rice, right? Like you always hear that as a duo. I agree, Craig's there, and it should be considered a trio, but it never gets trio love like, you know, like Emmitt and, and Aikman and Irvin do.
1: A couple others I wanted to throw out. Duncan, Parker, and Ginobili in San Antonio, multiple rings. We can't forget them. For that matter, again, old men talking here, boys, just take a step back for a second. Bird, McHale, and Parrish, go back and look up the highlights, my friends, the Celtics of the 80s. And I will give, oh, I almost forgot, Magic, Kareem, and Worthy also, if we want to go back to the 80s in the NBA. And I'll give one to the kids. Tyler and Kenny, the fact that neither one of you mentioned Curry, Green, and Thompson, Steph, Draymond, and Clay, I'll be honest, I'm utterly shocked by that, Tyler.
4: In fairness, you asked my favorite. I gave you LeBron, Wade, and Bosh. The Curry, Durant, Thompson team took a title away from LeBron James and the Cleveland Cavaliers, so I had to move them down to second.
1: All right, Bill, you got a deep cut? Give me something.
3: I got a deep cut trio. I don't know how many people consider this a trio, but this is an all-time trio, and this is college football all-time trio. I think the greatest running trio in the history of college football, and they won a championship doing it, and that is Tommy Frazier, Lawrence Phillips, and Amon Green.
1: That's a hell of a call.
3: They ran for like 2,500 yards combined when they won. Like, they were insane.
1: Tom Osborne wishbone, baby. I had wiped all memory of those teams from the back of my brain because Penn State deserved the national title in 1994 and Tom Osborne could burn in hell for it. But that's why I completely forgot. But that actually is a great call. All right, a couple more dudes, name, and guys since we're talking about the best sports trios of all time. Kenny, who did you have?
5: Yeah, I'm going to give you my favorite basketball trio of all time. And I know all the old heads hate all three of these guys, but Durant, Westbrook, and Harden, watching those guys all come up together. That meant something to me. It meant something to me. That's all I'll say. And I'm still a fan. I'm hard on KD. I've shown that over this show, but I'm still a fan of all those guys. And I think despite their lack of playoff success, they're all still legends of the game. And watching them come up together was special.
1: Why do you love the trios that haven't won crap, Kenny? The Killer Bees,
5: because
1: Westbrook,
5: no one talks about
1: Harden,
5: them anymore,
1: and Durant.
5: They were special when we were watching them live. It was special. Just because they didn't win anything doesn't mean we don't have to talk about them. There's my team.
1: They were special in the same way a three-legged dog is special, Kenny. They're that kind of special. No, I'm sorry. I'm not letting you sully this list with the mention of the OKC Thunder of Russ, Harden, and KD. I'm not going to do it. Any others we want to throw out there before we... Oh, Tyler, that's a good call in the chat.
3: How about Run TMC?
1: Well, that's good, too.
4: 1-0.
1: Yeah, that's it. That may have just wrapped it up right there. We're done. Tyler was going to mention the next one is Otani, Freeman, and Betts. Everybody in L.A. will love that one. But, okay, dudes, name, and guys. That's what the middle of summer is for. Our favorite sports trios of all time.
3: You didn't mention the Penguins.
1: Because I didn't want to be that guy, Bill. I was yinzer enough in mentioning Sheets and Paul Skeens and then going off about how the Killer Bees had no defense. But I'll do it, okay? There you go. You lured me right into your web, Bill. There are two Penguins trios that need to be recognized because they both won multiple cups together. Lemieux, Yager, and Francis. Go look them up from the 90s, kids. Lethal power play when they actually shot the puck. And Crosby, Malkin, and Letang still currently together for who knows how much longer. At least one more year, probably. But there you go. There are some of our favorite sports trios of all time. Okay, a team has plumbed new depths of ineptitude. We'll let you hear it for yourself coming up next. Plus, our three favorite moments of the day, our three stars to wrap up the show here next on Westwood One Sports.
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18: Coming up in just a minute to wrap up the show, we'll give you our three favorite moments from today's edition of You Better You Bet, our three stars of the day. On the way, Chris Mack in for Nick Costos today here on Westwood One Sports. We'll be back tomorrow as well. The great Tommy Smith scheduled to join us tomorrow to talk World Cup. Obviously, the U.S. takes on Turkey tonight. I've told you I'd like to see Christian Pulisic out there at least a little bit, knock some rust off before they go on to the knockout round. Yeah, I know it doesn't mean anything tonight, but still, would like to see him out there. It is time for the world's top stars to go head-to-head on the pitch. 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I got a baseball bet for you in a second, but speaking of baseball, just when you thought this team's collapse could not get any lower or reach any deeper depths, I think we have the audio from it, Kenny. This happened in the second game of a doubleheader last night between the Mets and the Cubs at Citi Field. This is part of game two last night.
19: On
13: Unbelievable. The sixth infield error for the Mets tonight. Second for Vientos. And that puts runners at first and third. I mean, what do you say at this point? This team is in the depths of despair. Can't get starting pitching to hold the other team at bay. Struggling with their offense. And now the defense falls apart.
18: Gary and Ron on the call. They're singular name at this point. Best broadcast crew in baseball. The Mets, six errors, all by the infield. Last night led to five earned runs, a 10-5 loss to the Cubs at Citi Field. They've now lost five in a row. Every single starting infielder, Francisco Lindor, Marcus Semien, Bo Bichette, Mark Vientos, committed at least one error. That is the first time since 1962, their expansion year, that all four starting infielders for the Mets made an error in the same game. That is why they have plumbed new depths of hell. Like I said, if there were seven layers, they are in the eighth layer of hell, the Mets. Just an absolute abject disaster. As for the baseball bet, it involves the other New York team who is off to Fenway. They play the Red Sox tonight. The Yankees do. And yeah, the Red Sox are in the basement. They suck as well. But Cam Schlittler is on the mound. AL Cy Young favorite for the Yankees. Obviously, he's been dominant all year. Only four out of his 16 starts has he given up multiple earned runs. And he's plus money to go under 1.5 earned runs tonight as well. So that's where I'll be at BetMGM. Schlittler under 1.5 earned runs. That's my bet for the day at BetMGM. Let's recap our three favorite moments of the show. Let's get to our three stars of the day.
14: For Tarek Skubal, I think part of the draw there is they feel like elite starting pitching is what wins in the postseason, especially when hitting and overall offense is just down across the board in Major League Baseball. If you're the Dodgers and you don't get Tarek Skubal, well, you're going to probably have to face Tarek Skubal.
18: Doug McCain of the new 97.1 The Fan in L.A., he's on every afternoon. D-Mac and Ryder from 2 to 6 Pacific out there on 97.1 The Fan. It's the perfect opportunity if Skubal's willing to be a rental and doesn't have to work out some sort of extension before a deal gets done at the deadline. Go to L.A., help them win another one. God, it's just disgusting. The embarrassment of riches they have in the rotation, and they could still be there at the table trying to deal for Tarek Skubal with the trade deadline just a little more than a month away. Our number two star?
19: Two. Darius Akof could be the best player in this draft. He really could. Darius is, I love him. He had an incredible year. He's named Willard reincarnated. He wears the same chip on his shoulder out of Detroit that a kid from Oakland like Dame Willard had coming into the league. So, tremendous. I love him.
18: I love him too. Fran Fraschilla of ESPN talking about Darius Akof Jr. I wanted to see him slide just a little bit farther to end up in a better situation as it is. He's in Sacramento. I don't know. Work out the kinks with the Kings for a couple of years, then get dealt somewhere else where you'll actually be competitive. Sorry, Sacramento. I apologize. I can't wait to see what Darius Akof Jr. does at the NBA level. Finally, our number one star of the day.
20: One. I don't really like it because I don't really like LaMelo as a player. He's just unserious to me. You know, for me, like, knowing how much Minnesota loves Naz Reid and how much of a fan favorite he is up there, like, to have to send him out, bring back LaMelo Ball, like, my guess is this is not a popular move at all in Minnesota.
18: Yeah, I can't imagine T-Wolves fans are necessarily enthralled at dealing Naz Reid either. That was John Martin from the Field of 68 and 92.9 ESPN in Memphis. We were talking to him just literally minutes after the LaMelo Ball deal to Minnesota went down. He doesn't sound like a big fan of it. I'll be honest, I'm not immediately knee-jerk reaction, first blush, a big fan of it either. Not for Minnesota anyway. I think for Charlotte, it's a good deal. I know all those picks are coming later down the road, but, I mean, Naz Reid, I think, helps immediately for Charlotte, and you get out from underneath whatever nonsense exists with LaMelo. For what it's worth, I saw this posted from someone on social media about 2 hours ago, right after the trade. They said there are still multiple starting power forwards available for the T-Wolves in free agency if they want to address the Naz Reid departure, all at the mid-level exception range. John Collins, Kristaps Porzingis, Tobias Harris, Rui Hachimura, Jonathan Kuminga. If you're the Minnesota Timberwolves and you believe that one of those guys and LaMelo Ball are better for your team than Naz Reid, I got my questions. Hey, and that's not even getting to the part where he, LaMelo Ball, and Anthony Edwards have to decide who's going to get the last shot. Like I said, it either ends in a trip to the conference finals or a fist fight. One or the other. I'll be back in for Nick again tomorrow. Thanks to Kenny. Thanks to Tyler. Thanks to Bill. Thanks to Mike for keeping everything on the rails as much as we could. Black and Abdallah coming up next right here on Westwood One Sports.
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5: Welcome in to Black and Abdallah here on Westwood One Sports, the Westwood One Sports app, SiriusXM Channel 375, all of our great radio affiliates around the country. I'm Chris Black along with Adam Abdallah, broadcasting live from Chicago until 3 Eastern right here on Westwood One Sports. You can call or text the show at 310-840-4910. We had a big trade this morning in the NBA. How about this? Charlotte trading LaMelo Ball to Minnesota. So now Anthony Edwards and LaMelo Ball will pair up in the backcourt for the Minnesota Timberwolves. The Timberwolves send Naz Reid 3 first-round pick swaps, a 2033 first-round pick, and some other pick stuff in the future to Charlotte. So Charlotte gets back Naz Reid and picks, a first-rounder in 2033, and then also 3 first-round pick swaps from the Timberwolves. And the Timberwolves now find someone to pair with Anthony Edwards. I think, like, as we see this trade go down earlier today, I think there are 3 things that stick out to me. And I think this says the most about Charlotte. I don't think that this is, to me, this is a great deal for the Charlotte Hornets. I think that this shows that this team is serious about trying to win. And that they saw with LaMelo Ball that there was a ceiling to what they were able to accomplish with him as their lead star player for the team. Con Knipple has come into his own. It's going to be his team moving forward. They also made news earlier within the last 30 minutes or so that Kobe White has signed a new deal with the Charlotte Hornets. So he'll be your starting point guard. I think it's like a 3-year, $75 million deal, $74 million deal for Kobe White. I think this says the most about the Hornets. It's a great move. Naz Reid with that young core, that makes a lot of sense. And I think that is the takeaway from me. And now we look at Minnesota and you add LaMelo Ball with Anthony Edwards. Tell me how this is going to make the Timberwolves a better team this upcoming season.
6: Well, what this says to me is one man's trash is another man's treasure. Because this clearly says that the Hornets did not see LaMelo Ball as part of their future. Like a clear all-star. They won 32 of their last 45 games.
5: Yep.
6: He played really well at the end of the season. Yeah, they lost in the play-in tournament. But being a team that was going to, that surprised everybody, that had no playoff aspirations at the middle of the season. I mean, we're talking in January. They were completely out of it. And then they win a bunch of games to make the play-in tournament. They beat the Heat in overtime. They end up losing to Orlando. But just getting there is saying something. And he was willing to, you know, he was facing some injury. He was willing to manage his minutes and all that kind of stuff. And he played really well. But they were not willing to be in a place to deal with all of the other stuff surrounding LaMelo Ball. As good of a player as he can be, they're not willing to deal with everything else surrounding LaMelo Ball, and were willing to move on with it from him. And the Minnesota Timberwolves were willing to give up Naz Reid, an unprotected first-round pick that's like 7 years in the future, a bunch of pick swaps and second-round picks that are sooner rather than later. But also, like, that's a lot of picks. And Naz Reid's a decent player.
5: Decent player. He's a good player. He's a good defensive player.
6: Exactly. And now, reports are from The Athletic that this is something that the Timberwolves have been trying to do for the last 2 years.
5: Yeah.
6: They've been after LaMelo Ball to trying to get him to play with Anthony Edwards for 2 years. So they've coveted him for a long time. So, like I said, one man's trash, the Hornets, and not necessarily trash, but you know what I mean.
5: No, I think you...
6: is another man's treasure.
5: I wish I thought of that myself. It's very good. I like that. I think that's the key here. I think you're totally right. Because LaMelo Ball, as a player, I think you can see there's going to be very wide-ranging opinions on LaMelo Ball, the player. He's a very good player. I don't know if he's a winning player. I don't know if he's necessarily the reason the Hornets had success last year.
6: Mm-hmm.
5: He was there. He was a part of it. But like in the playoffs, like he does a lot of freelancing. And he's not necessarily a great defensive player. And he's out there trying to get steals, but he's not playing the man in defense in situations. Mm-hmm. You know, last season for the Hornets, in 28 minutes a night, he averaged 20 points, 7 assists, 4.8 rebounds. Those are his lowest totals in all three categories that he's had in his last four seasons. So in 2023, 24, 25, he was a 25-point-per-game scorer. He had 8 assists per game. He had 6 rebounds. So his numbers last season were his lows back to what he was in his second season. So what are the Timberwolves getting? Like, I don't see this trade, and I understand that Minnesota had a lust for for LaMelo Ball, and that they bring him into the mix, and they've been chasing him for 2 years. You finally get him, but how does removing Naz Reid from your core group of players, and I know sometimes he didn't start, but like your best players on your team who could stretch the floor and shoot the three and then also play defense, how does removing Naz Reid and replacing him with LaMelo Ball make the Timberwolves better? I get it that it's going to be flashy. There's going to be highlights. I know TikTokers, young people are around the country who love basketball TikTok, are going to be all about the fact that LaMelo's teaming up with Ant. Like, that's pretty cool. That's sweet. You're going to win games. I don't know. I'm kind of stunned that Minnesota would make this move. And that's why I said this says more about Charlotte. Charlotte knows the direction that they're going in. And getting back future picks, mm-hmm, when you have a young player under contract already just signifies to me that they are totally comfortable being without LaMelo Ball. And they will figure it out without him. And chances are adding Naz Reid to the group and removing LaMelo Ball actually makes the Hornets a better team. And you know, we were having the discussion earlier this week about once Giannis was traded to Miami, where do the Heat stack up in the Eastern Conference? Boy, I'll tell you right now, I'll put my money on Charlotte over Miami. I think that's a better group of players. I think they'll have a better record next season. I think you could say Charlotte could be a top six team in the Eastern Conference. Obviously, development needs to take place. Miller and Knipple need to continue to get better. But I really like the move for the Hornets. And to add into all of this conversation, the move now puts Charlotte, I believe it was like $75 million under the tax threshold.
6: Yeah.
5: So like that, it also benefits them financially to move on from LaMelo Ball.
6: I mean, you should take your money to DraftKings and use promo code BNA26 if you're going to do that. Because right now, like we've talked about, the Heat are 6-1 to win the East. And, you know, the Hornets are 30-1. Like, I'm not saying the Hornets are going to win the East, but that's the perspective on what, you know, Vegas thinks of the Hornets versus the Miami Heat. And what this does also for the Timberwolves, the Timberwolves are now the third favorite in the Western Conference right now. They are right behind the Thunder and the Spurs. Now,
5: I don't get that.
6: The drop-off is insane. Like, again, when we talked about the Heat...
5: Do you get that? I don't get that.
6: I had to give perspective.
5: Yes.
6: Now, the Thunder are plus 145. The Spurs are plus 155. Not a lot of discrepancy there. And then the Timberwolves are 11-1. So, like, that's a huge drop-off. Like, that is an insane amount of drop-off from a gambling perspective when you're talking about who's going to win the West. And that's what people think, and that's what Vegas thinks of... Who is going to win the West? It's basically a two-horse race, and then you've got a mile in between the Thunder and the Spurs to compete for third place between the Timberwolves, the Nuggets, the Lakers, and then another half a mile between them and the Warriors, the Rockets, and then the Clippers.
5: Well, let's do it this way. LeBron re-signs with LA.
6: Okay.
5: If that takes place... The Lakers are a better team than the Timberwolves.
6: I think that that's baked into this.
5: Again, I'm shocked. I'm stunned. What am I missing here? People, you can join us at 310-840-4910. Text or call the show. What am I missing? I don't understand how this makes Minnesota.
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13: Good afternoon and welcome to PNC Park, where this afternoon the Pirates conclude their three-game series against the Seattle Mariners. It's the rubber match as the Pirates pounded the M's 11-1 last night after dropping the 3-2 decision to open the series and the homestand. Greg Brown, Bob Walk with you. Our pregame show will continue in a moment. We'll hear from the Pirates manager, Joe Block. We'll chat with Don Kelly about last night's big 11-1 victory. The Pirates pound out 15 hits, defeat Brian Wu and the Mariners. Braxton Ashcraft went six strong innings, a run, five hits, did not walk a batter, struck out 10. He improved his record to 7-3. And Carmen Majinski finished up the last three innings to earn his second save of the year, his third major league save. Today, Bubba Chandler on the mound for the Pirates, his 16th appearance, his 15th start of the year, and he'll oppose one of the more underrated pitchers in all of baseball, Bryce Miller, who started the year on the injured list for the Mariners, started the season on the IL, made his first start in mid-May. Since then, seven appearances, six starts. He is 3-1 with an earned run average, a microscopic 158 for the right-hander out of Mount Pleasant, Texas, Bryce Miller. He has walked in 40 innings, a total of four batters with 43 strikeouts. Joe will talk with Don Kelly about today's pitching matchup coming up in just a moment. It is a Sugardale Dollar Dog Day here at PNC Park before the Cincinnati Reds come to town. Tomorrow night, that three-game series against the division rivals begins. And we remind you about the pregame Miller Lite Happy Hour. Fans 21 and older, arrive early. Enjoy the pregame Miller Lite happy hour from the time the gates open until first pitch. Saturday is a 4:05 start. Oh, and by the way, tomorrow night, Paul Skeens will pitch with the City Connect uniforms being displayed by the Pittsburgh Pirates. Saturday afternoon is a 4:05 start. And that game, the first 20,000 fans get a Pirates soccer jersey from AHN. And then Sunday afternoon, the concluding game of the homestand, 1:35, all kids 14 and under get an Eaton Park Smiley cookie at the gates while supplies last. A lot going on here at PNC Park, but first it is the Pirates and the Seattle Mariners concluding this three-game series and the rubber match. The Pirates at 40-40 now on the year. And this, by the way, game number 81 is the halfway mark on the 162-game schedule. Pirates would love to end the first half with a winning record, of course. And in order to do that, they'll have to beat a very tough Bryce Miller. The Mariners are 41-40, and they'll continue their road trip into Cleveland over the weekend. One bit of news, and you'll hear in just a moment again from Don Kelly. He'll talk about how and why Spencer Horowitz went on the injured list today. The Pirates' first baseman goes on the 10-day injured list, a left hamstring strain, and the Pirates recall Jack Brannigan from AA Altoona, the 25-year-old, one-time one of the top prospects out of the Pirates organization out of Notre Dame, a third-round pick 4 years ago, has had some injury issues and has just been really fighting his way back from injury and doing quite well going back to the last 10 days or so, hitting at a .320 clip with the Altoona curve. And again, coming up in just a moment, we'll hear more about that injury for Spencer Horowitz. Pirates and the Mariners, the concluding game of this three-game series before the Cincinnati Reds come to town. Bubba Chandler on the mound for the Pirates against Bryce Miller. When we come back, we'll hear from Pirates manager Don Kelly.
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13: Welcome back to Pirates pregame. The Pirates going for a series win against the Seattle Mariners this afternoon here at PNC Park. And Joe Block along with Pirates manager Donnie Kelly. And about a complete victory as the Pirates could have yesterday, don't you think?
18: Yeah, it was a great game. Ashcraft didn't start off kind of rocky with the first three guys getting on. Mariners score one, and then Ash hit his stride and started going to the curveball. It was nasty. And super efficient, found a way to get through six innings, 85-ish pitches, and he was phenomenal.
13: Is it his ability? Is it his smarts? Is it a combination of the coaches and catcher and all that? Why can he make adjustments so quickly and so effectively?
18: I think it's a combination of everything and mostly his stuff. Just right. The stuff has been so good and the way that he's competed with it in the strike zone. And it's so good that he can throw it in the zone and get swing and miss, which is you know, I think every pitcher has that goal, and I don't think every pitcher has the stuff to be able to do that consistently like Braxton does. That kind of separates the elite pitcher.

0: And I think that that's what, you know, we need to learn as we go through some of these stretches, that less is more at times when you go up there just trying to barrel the ball. We're not trying to hit the three-run homer. You know, base hits can score a lot of runs, too, and we saw that yesterday.
1: I heard this a long time ago. It's probably nothing new. James Posey was a basketball player in New Orleans when I was working there, and a great Miami Heat player before that, and he said, trust the process. And you've heard that word bandied about throughout sports. But really, that's kind of the goal, if you can, in a baseball season, right?
0: Yeah, you have to, and it's a lot of times easier said than done, especially as a you know, for the hitters, the pitchers, when they're going out there competing, they want to see results right away. And how do we trust the process to stick with it and keep on going? And yesterday was a good example of doing that.
1: Is Brian Reynolds trusting the process right now?
0: He's been unbelievable, hasn't he?
1: Yeah, is this as locked in as you've seen him for as long of a time? I mean, it's been a month, really, of just... I don't know if he's had a bad at bat. I can't remember the last time, or a cheap hit.
0: Yeah, no, he's been crushing it. And those line drives up the middle, he's absolutely killed. And I don't know. I guess it's something about June that so you know, it's hopefully June. We're just gonna. On his calendar, we're going to put every month is June.
1: Yeah. Well, I mean, July almost looks like June, and just white out a couple letters. It should be no problem. How about Ryan O'Hearn last night? 4 hits, changes his shoes. I think Hannah talked to him after the game about that. I thought that was a lot of fun. But what has he meant to this team overall this year, coming in as a free agent, multi-year deal, really saying, hey, I want to be in Pittsburgh?
0: Yeah, he's been such a leader for us in the clubhouse, on the field, off the field, away from the stadium, what he brings as a man, as a player, as a hitter, you know, and he was going through it there for a while. Mm-hmm. And every single hitter does. It's there's nothing worse as a hitter when you're in a slump and you're feeling it and trying to make things happen. And really cool to see him get those first two hits, and then bam, he was right back to doing what he does.
1: Yeah, you got a lot of leaders out there. I like how Brandon Lau, by the way, hit the ball to the right side in ninth inning of a 10-run game. It's things like that. It's fun. It's fun to watch. I enjoy it so much, especially when it all comes together in a game like the Pirates' 11-1 win last night.
0: Hey, how about Gonzo going for the bunt and drawing him in and then getting the base hit?
1: And the last one pass out.
0: Yeah, that was sick.
1: Yeah, all that stuff. I mean, the little things that good teams do to win ball games, and the Pirates did a lot of those things right yesterday. The Paul that was cashed on it, though, was Spencer Horwitz leaving the game with injury. How's he doing today?
0: Yeah, unfortunately, he's going to be an IL, hamstring injury, and no timetable yet on what we're looking at. Hopefully it's on the shorter side, but... you know, not sure how long that's going to be, but it's, unfortunately, he's going to go on the IL.
1: What happened? How did he get injured?
0: He was trying to beat out the ground ball, I think third inning or whatever it was, trying to beat out the double play, and tweaked it going down the line.
1: Oh, that's such a shame, because he's been so good, especially in that leadoff spot since you slotted him in there, and such a stalwart over at first base, too. The Pirates getting a little healthier with Connor Griffin going on a rehab assignment first game yesterday. How did he come out of that game?
0: I think pretty good. I mean, the triple and a homer, and thankfully he got hit by a pitch and seems to be all right. He actually came back here today to get checked out, just to have – it was a scheduled – day for him to come in, and not far from Altoona, so let Luke and Joel and Tyler see him and check him out and see in between his planned outings in Altoona.
1: Someone told me he was the youngest guy in the Altoona lineup yesterday, too. It's quite astonishing to think about with Connor Griffin. And today it's Bubba Chandler going for you. And if you can, clue us in a little bit. It always goes to the player. They always deserve the credit. They have to make the change, you know, focus on each pitch. But are there support personnel, other people? There's got to be a lot of coaches and support people that have poured into him to help him get to that spot, too, I think, right?
0: Yeah, there's no doubt. I mean, just the team of people around him. And I'm sure internally and externally he's got family, people around him from a professional capacity to help too, and you know, people internally that are pouring into him every single day. And it's to Bubba's credit, he's continued to get better, continues to go out and work hard and learn things that he needs to do to get better every single outing, and he's continued to do that.
1: Yeah, a quality start the last time around. I'm always curious about the person and the player as well as we talk about these things in our chats. Always enjoy them, Donnie. Good luck. Hopefully a milestone win for you today and a series win for the Bucks. Thanks for some time as always.
0: Awesome. Thanks, Joe.
1: As a Pirates manager, Donnie Kelly. Coming up next, Greg Brown and Bob Walk on the other side of this break right here on the Pirates Radio.

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3: We're back here at PNC Park. Pirates and Mariners getting ready to play ball in the concluding game of the series. Just heard from Don Kelly about today's action and about last night's victory. Plenty of activity in Major League Baseball today and a couple of afternoon games and one already underway. The Tampa Bay Rays have a 2-0 lead over the Kansas City Royals. That game is down at the Trop in St. Pete. Junior Caminero hit a two-run homer, his 17th of the year, to give the Tampa Bay Rays that lead. And they have been, after sputtering a bit, kind of back on track. The Rays now just a three back of the Yankees in the American League East with that 44-33 record. The Athletics and Giants will play a little bit later on this afternoon in San Francisco. The Tigers will host the Houston Astros, with the Phillies and Nationals playing again tonight, and the Phillies pulled off another come-from-behind win, back-to-back wins over the Washington Nationals down in our nation's capital. They scored two runs in the ninth inning last night. Derek Hill hit the home run, and again, surprising the Washington Nationals with their second consecutive come-from-behind victory over the Nats. And on the mound for the Philadelphia Phillies tonight, it is Christopher Sanchez, who's 9-3 with a 180 earned run average. He and Jacob Mizorowski, right now the leading contenders for Cy Young Award in the National League, as we have reached the halfway mark. The Pirates playing their 81st game today. The Blue Jays and Texas Rangers will play tonight in Toronto. Kevin Gausman on the mound for the Jays against Mackenzie Gore. The New York Mets continue to struggle. They were swept in the day-night doubleheader against the Chicago Cubs yesterday in New York, and they play the concluding game of their series later tonight. The Mets now have dropped 5 in a row, 7 of their last 10. They're dead last in the National League East at 34-46. The Cubbies, who will send Matt Boyd to the hill against Freddie Peralta, have a record of 43-37. The Yankees and Red Sox will meet at Fenway Park in Boston tonight. Cam Schlittler is 8-3 with a 1.71 ERA. He starts for the Yankees. And the St. Louis Cardinals will host the Arizona Diamondbacks. Zach Gallen on the mound for the Snakes against Michael McGreevy. The Cardinals are 7 back of the Brewers in the National League Central, tied with the Cubs. The Pirates are 10 off the pace, and the Reds 12.5. back in the National League Central Division. That's our pregame show coming up in just a moment. The lineups will be coming your way, and shortly the first pitch between the Pittsburgh Pirates and the Seattle Mariners here at PNC Park.
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3: 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And by Coppers, protecting what matters, preserving the future. And once again, good afternoon. Buccos Mariners, final game of the series. Reds come to town tomorrow night. Greg Brown, Bob Walk with you. Our director in the booth is Doran Check. And Mike Kravitz is our producer at our flagship station. Bob is going to have the starting lineups coming up in just a moment. 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
11: Well, time now to look at the lineups brought to you by your neighborhood Ford store. The Mariners are 41-40. J.P. Crawford is their leadoff hitter. He'll be the third baseman. The DH is Cal Raleigh. He'll hit number two. Next in line in center field, Julio Rodriguez. Josh Naylor will bat cleanup for the Mariners. He's the first baseman. The left fielder is Randy Arozarena. He'll bat fifth. Luke Raley is the right fielder. He's in the sixth spot, batting seventh. Local youngster Cole Young, he'll play second base. Batting eighth at catcher is Mitch Carver. And Colt Emerson, another youngster out there in the middle of the infield playing shortstop, will bat number nine. And Bryce Miller, having a great season to this point, is their starting pitcher. He's 3-1, ERA's at 1.58. For the Buccos, their leadoff hitter is center fielder Jake Mangum. Brandon Lowe will DH today. He'll bat number two. Ryan Reynolds in that number three spot will be out in left field. Nick Gonzalez, he's going to bat cleanup. He'll be at third base. Ryan O'Hearn at first base today. He'll bat fifth. Hitting sixth in right field as Merlin Valdez. Tyler Callahan will be at second base. He's going to bat seventh. Hitting eighth, the shortstop, Jared Triolo. And behind the plate in the number nine spot is catcher Henry Davis. Bubba Chandler on the mound. Hard thrower is 2-7, has a 4.62 ERA. That's a look at the lineup, so we'll be right back with Bubba going triple digits right after this message. You're listening to the Pirates Baseball Network.
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3: Just about ready for baseball here as Bubba Chandler is finishing up his warm-up pitches. A right-hander on the mound for the Buccos, making his 16th appearance, his 15th start. Will oppose J.P. Crawford at the start of this ball game. Chandler, no decision last time out, but pitched well against the Colorado Rockies. Six innings, couple of runs, six hits. Pirates fell to the Rockies in that game at Coors Field in Denver. The final score of 4-3. He's looking for his first win himself since June the 2nd. Since then, he's lost a game and dropped a couple of, well, no decisions. The Pirates have dropped two of his last three starts. But he's pitched much better, Bubba Chandler, since really a couple of rough outings. And he seems to have kind of righted the ship in his last three starts in particular.
11: Yeah, definitely. I think he's found the strike zone, and with his great stuff, when he's putting the ball where he wants to, then there's not much question that he can dominate a ball game. Well, hopefully he's throwing strikes again today. First one's a strike, fouled off. Sorry, I didn't mean to call the first pitch of the game.
3: Keep going. I like it.
11: You're rubbing up the ball out there. Take a little look around. Pretending like he's looking for a sign and he's just not. Here's the pitch. Oh, a little high. Ball one. Counts one.
3: Keep up this. Keep up this enthusiasm every pitch.
11: No, I think I'm just going to rest for a while now.
3: You get too excited, Bob. Here's the 1-1.
11: Oh, high.
3: Yeah, see, you can't do that. You got to be low key. Okay. Take it from Brown.
11: Hi. Ball two.
3: Yeah.
11: No, who's he? The old guy in the Cincinnati?
3: Mike Shannon.
11: Marty. No, not Marty.
3: Mike Shannon, you're thinking of?
11: No, not.
3: Two balls and a strike to count, by the way, as we continue. Here's the 2-1 offering. It's bounced foul to the right. Oh, you're thinking of Joe Nuxall.
11: Joe Nuxall, yeah. That was
3: the late, great lefty.
11: Now that's laid back.
3: Yeah.
11: Only time I ever saw him raise up a little bit with emotions when I accidentally stole a pulse game guess from him.
3: Oh, I did not know that story.
11: Yep, he got into me a little bit on that one.
3: 2-2 pitch to Crawford is up. Crawford was 1-for-4 last night, 3-for-9 in this series. He's transitioned over to third base, the longtime shortstop. Crawford's hitting .224 for the season with 10 homers, 23 runs driven in. 3-2 the count. Here's the pitch from Chandler, and it is a called third strike. He dropped the slider in there on Crawford.
11: Yeah, Crawford knew it, too. He just spun on his heels, started walking back immediately. He knew he had taken a good pitch.
3: So now Cal Raleigh, who's DHing today after catching the first two games of the series. Raleigh homered the opening night on Tuesday, his eighth of the year. He's driven in 21, hitting a .166. And this sweeper is swept past everybody. In fact, it went basically behind the right-handed batter's box to the backstop. Now, Raleigh, a switch hitter, is in the left-hand batter's box. Henry Davis didn't even bother to reach for it.
11: Nope, that was a bit outside.
3: 1-0 count on Cal Raleigh. Here's the pitch. And that's pulled past diving first baseman Ryan O'Hearn into the right field corner. Hits off the short fence. Gathered in by Esmerling Valdez, but it's a one-out double for Cal Raleigh.
11: And now an experienced PNC right fielder would have, that would have been a single. That ball hit the angled fence down there and would have came right to a right fielder going to that spot. You know, we see that happen a lot here. But Valdez, very inexperienced, young man raced into the corner. Ball never got down there.
3: Yeah, so he had to put on the quick brakes and do a bit of a U-turn.
11: Yep.
3: Now Julio Rodriguez fouls this pitch back. Rodriguez, that was 100 miles an hour. Is 2-for-8 in the series, hitting .248 for the year. 14 homers, 38 runs batted in. Or Julio Rodriguez, the 25-year-old All-Star in his fifth year with the M's. The 0-1 pitch, strike called inside corner with a fastball from Bubba Chandler. Third base coach is Carlos Cardoza. Christopher Negron had been the third base coach, but he's now the Pirates bench coach. Came over this winter. Eric Young Jr., the first base coach. That's high. And former Mariner catcher and broadcaster, Dan Wilson. They took him from the broadcast booth to the manager seat late in 2024. One ball, two strikes. And the pitch. Tied him up. Swing and a miss with a changeup that rode in on the right-handed hitter. Second strikeout, two down, and brings up Josh Naylor. Naylor, left-handed hitting first baseman, 4-for-8 in the series. 2-for-4 last night. 257 hitter with 8 home runs and 33 driven in. A double last night in the third inning off Ashcraft. Hits this high in the air to left. Coming in is Reynolds, now drifting back a little bit. Underneath it, makes the catch. We'll take our headsets off, but first we'll make sure that microphone is off before we rattle the headsets around. And after a half inning, it's the Mariners nothing and the Pirates coming to bat on the Pirates Baseball Network, presented by Iron City and IC Light.
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3: Jake Mangum leads off for the Pirates in the bottom of the first inning. The Mariners leave a man on in the top of the first. Mangum leading off And playing in center field, you heard that the Pirates had to place Spencer Horwitz on the injured list. So Mangum leads off, 1-for-8 in the series, .298 average for the year. And the first pitch from Bryce Miller is 96 miles an hour and taking low ball one. A home run and 14 ribbies for Mangum. Bryce Miller, just a phenomenal season. Began the year on the injured list. 27 years old. Eighth appearance, seventh start. As a drive to right center field by Mangum, headed toward the wall, and it's caught at the base of the wall by Rodriguez. Julio Rodriguez got a great jump on that drive to right center field by Jake Mangum, one away.
11: Yeah, that's one that got stole from you. I thought it definitely extra base hits or extra bases, but I thought it might even have a chance to be a home run. And Rodriguez comes out of nowhere to catch that ball.
3: So one down. A ball hit on the button by Mangum.
11: I mean, straight into the gap. And Rodriguez was over toward left center. He was shading him that way.
3: Brandon Lau takes a pitch in the dirt. Yeah, Rodriguez. Obviously an outstanding center fielder. Heck of a player. All-star center fielder for the Mariners. Now, Brandon Lau, an eight-game hitting streak. 246 hitter. And he hits a high fly ball to deep right field. Really back. Clear the deck. Lau goes pow with his 19th home run of the year over the Clemente wall. Give him 50 ribbies. Give the Pirates a 1-0 lead in the first inning.
11: Hit it high, plenty deep, about halfway up the stands. When he hit it, though, I still had to look at Rodriguez. Where's he at?
3: Brandon Lau, 19 home runs, 1-0 Pirates.
11: What a season, huh?
3: What a season is right. And you could be talking about Lau, you could be talking about the guy at the plate, Brian Reynolds. What a stretch he's on, 14-game hitting streak. Bounces this ball foul toward the first base dugout. He's reached base safely in 29 consecutive games. Has his average up to .290. 11 homers, 52 runs driven in. And an OPS on base plus slugging of .890. Here's the 0-1 to him. A strike is called on the curveball from Bryce Miller. Miller's only given up 24 hits in just under 41 innings. Six of them have been homers. And don't expect any walks as Reynolds calls time. He's walked four batters.
11: He's a strike thrower. So
3: in 41 innings.
11: Solo home runs are going to be something that he's going to give up because he's so aggressive in the strike zone.
3: His pitch is high. Fastball. One ball, two strikes the count.
11: A little bit like Ashcraft in that regard. That you get a real aggressive team that's going to, you know, be hunting those early pitches.
3: Ball fouled away. During this 29-game on-base streak, Reynolds hitting at .371 with an OPS of .1140. It's one ball, two strikes. Bryce Miller delivers. And a pitch just in, a splitter from Miller. A fourth-round pick 5 years ago out of Texas A&M. He's 6'2", 200 pounds. And as we said, he started the year on the injured list, and he's also been used once as a bulk guy. He and Luis Castillo have been piggybacking. There's a swing and a miss for the strikeout. That's a 44 punch-outs for Miller on the season.
11: Curveball.
3: Brings up Nick Gonzalez.
11: According to my sheet here, that's only the sixth time this year he's thrown a curveball.
3: Yeah, just less than 5% of the time he's thrown one, mainly fastball splitter, slider guy. Nick Gonzalez at the plate. Fouls this pitch back. He's 4-for-9 in this series.
11: I'm sure it caught Reynolds by surprise.
3: A 1-0 Pirates lead here in the bottom of the first inning on the Sheets shot by Brandon Lau. 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As this pitch is taken for a fastball, one ball, one strike. 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This ball's popped up out of play. Back to the backstop. Back to the club level. One ball, two strikes, the count on Nick Gonzalez. 297 average, three homers, 35 runs batted in. A 722 OPS. The one ball, two strike pitch. A wave and a miss at the sweeper from Miller. That's the second strikeout and out number three here in the bottom of the first. But Brandon Lau extends his hitting streak to nine straight games. His 19th home run gives the Pirates a 1-0 lead onto the second inning at PNC Park on the Pirates Baseball Network, presented by Iron City and IC Light.
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3: Randy Arozarena takes a pitch high, and back to the backstop it goes. Bubba Chandler misses badly again. As he threw that pitch last inning to Josh Naylor, that was back to the backstop. One ball, no strikes on Arozarena. Right-hand hitter takes a strike. That's 284 hitter is Arozarena.
11: That's his hang loose up there pitch.
3: Was that sweeper again? I think, right?
11: Yeah.
3: Arozarena with seven homers, 33 RBIs, bounces this ball to the shortstop. Triolo on the first. One up and one down.
11: Something that I used to see hard throwers would do that every now and then. At least that would be their explanation. It's like, yeah, I just want everyone to hang loose up there, let them know that I don't know where it's going all the time. So once or twice a game, fire one to the backstop.
3: As if it were intentional.
11: Yeah, no, I always wondered. No, that's not on purpose. You just did that, now you're making something up. So,
3: Luke Rayleigh takes ball one, left-hand hitting right fielder, one for eight in the series, 235 average for the year with 14 homers. Hits this ball in the air the other way into the seats. That's 100 miles an hour from Chandler.
11: Wildest I ever saw. Do you remember that the Nasty Boys? Who was the right-hander threw really hard? Dibble.
3: Rob Dibble. And Randy Myers, the other.
11: That was a wild.
3: Charlton. Pitches outside.
11: The bullpens at McKechnie, you used to be on the field. Over by the foul lines. And when you warmed up, you were facing home plate was down there. But you're way back in the corner of the outfield.
3: 2-1 pitch to Raley. In the air, left center. And going back toward the notch, Reynolds makes the catch. That breeze kicking up blows that ball out toward left and left center field, and Reynolds had to really stay with it.
11: Yeah, we talked earlier about local knowledge out in right field. You know, you can easily turn those doubles sometimes into singles if you know what the carom's going to do. Making that catch in the notch is knowing left field here. Because a lot of guys will pull up short. They feel that track under their feet. They don't realize they got another 20 feet. But Reynolds, of course, he knows that. He has played in that corner for basically his whole career, either from the center field side or left field side, until this year, a little in right field. Or last year, I mean.
3: Here's Cole Young. Takes ball one. Cole Young homered against his hometown team. Opening game of the series. His seventh of the year. Swings and misses. It's 1-1.
11: Dibble was down in the right field corner, loosening up to go into the ballgame. And he threw one wild high that hit the backstop behind home plate.
3: Oh, my. Ball's pop foul out of play.
11: During the game.
3: Behind home plate.
11: All of a sudden, this ball comes whistling in. And everybody's like, where did that come from?
3: No, that was intentional.
11: And we look down there, and it's Dibble.
3: That was intentional. The Dibble, it was intentional. One ball, two strikes. Here's the pitch in the dirt.
11: That was a wild pitch.
3: Yeah.
11: Got everybody's attention.
3: Two balls, two strikes to count. Second inning, 1-0 Pirates. Two outs. Cole Young at the plate. North Allegheny star. Made it to the big leagues last year with the Mariners. Here's the 2-2. Hits this in the air to shallow center. Mangum coming on to make the catch. And 1-2-3 for Bubba Chandler. Go to the bottom half of inning number two. It's 1-0 Bucks on the Pirates Baseball Net.
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3: Here's Ryan O'Hearn leading off the bottom of the second for the Pirates. His big night last night, 4-for-5 with 3 doubles. Hits in his last 4 straight at-bats in last night's ballgame. His third career 4 or more hit game. He had actually had a 5-hit game a couple years ago. And he takes strike one from Bryce Miller, who's just been dominant against lefty batters so far this season coming into this game. 0.69 whip against lefty hitters. Walks, hits per innings pitched. The pitch outside. It's O'Hearn, Esperlin Valdez, Tyler Callahan here in the second inning. The Bucks leading 1-0. O'Hearn's average up to .285 now. He's hit 11 home runs and driven in 44. His OPS at .809 for the year. It's this in the air out of play left side. Tomorrow 6:40, game 1 of 3 with the Reds. Pre-game Miller Lite happy hour from the time gates open until first pitch. Go to Pirates.com for tickets. And that'll be Paul Skeens on a City Connect night. One ball, two strike pitch to O'Hearn. Fouls this off into the area in front of the visiting dugout where a couple of still photographers are stationed along with the authenticator. One ball, two strikes. Miller, the wind in the pitch, a little bit low. They will go back to piggybacking. They believe they have six starters, and they've been using, at times, Luis Castillo and Bryce Miller in piggyback situations. Castillo will actually be the full starter tomorrow in Cleveland. Saturday, Logan Gilbert will be piggybacked with Emerson Hancock, and a high fly ball right field way. It's going to be a foul ball and out of play. Really high fly ball. It lands in the seats down the right field side. Bryce Miller with a 2-2 pitch to O'Hearn. Popped up, and that's going to go out of play. Third base side, let's step aside. Station identification time on the Pirates Baseball Network.
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3: Brandon Lau homered last inning, his 19th of the year, to give the Pirates a 1-0 lead. Ryan O'Hearn at the plate leading off the bottom of the second inning, and a 2-2 pitch misses in, having a heck of an at-bat so far. By the way, the last Pirate with more than 19 home runs through the team's first 81 games, Josh Bell, had 22 homers in 2019 by game number 81, and that's where we are now, game 81. 3-2 pitch, fouled off, right side. What a battle for O'Hearn against Bryce Miller. Ryan O'Hearn, see pitch number 10 at least coming up. That last pitch, the splitter, and now the 3-2, and another foul. Pass first base coach Tarik Brock. Pirates in their black jersey tops with the Pittsburgh script in gold across the chest and the white pants. The teal jersey tops for the Mariners. And the 3-2 pitch. And a pop-up headed toward the seats. Third baseman over, and it's out of play. The third baseman, J.P. Crawford, went over toward the camera well at the end of the third base dugout. And it's still 3-2 on O'Hearn.
11: And pitch number 12.
3: Three balls, two strikes. And Miller delivers. And a called third strike. O'Hearn dropped his bat, thought it was ball four. He's not going to challenge.
11: Thought about it. Watch the replay here. Oh, yeah, that's definitely a strike.
3: Wow, 12 pitch at bat.
11: And normally, the way Miller's been pitching, that's an inning for him, 12 pitches. I mean, he's been that stingy at times.
3: There's Esmerlin Valdez. 5 for 30 at the plate, the big league level. Fouls this pitch back. He came on as the pinch hitter for Spencer Horowitz last night in the fourth inning and singled off the wall in dead center field, driving in a run, the fifth run of the game for the Pirates. He struck out in the sixth inning and doubled to right center field in his eighth inning at bat against Alex Hoppe. 0-1, swing and a miss, late on the fastball. One out, second inning, three straight strikeouts now for Bryce Miller. Ahead of the right-handed batting Valdez, 0-2. And the next pitch is up a little bit. Last time out for Miller, five innings, three hits, one run, didn't walk a man, and struck out seven Boston Red Sox batters. And then Luis Castillo piggybacked him and went four and gave up five. This ball's fouled off to the left. As the Red Sox came back to win it, 6-2 after Miller left and Castillo came in. Castillo piggybacked him on May the 31st. Miller went 5 shutout. Castillo came on and got the win, despite giving up 2 runs, 1 earned in 5 innings against the Diamondbacks. Next pitch swung on and missed for the strikeout. 98 up, 4 in a row. Strikeouts for Miller, 2 down in the second, and now Tyler Callahan. Callahan was 1-for-3 with 2 RBIs and an RBI triple in that big fourth inning last night. He started in right field. He swings and misses. He's now played in 19 games with the Pirates and is hitting .273. 2 homers. His first 2 big league homers came in 1 game. 9 RBIs for Callahan. Lefty hitter. 0-1 pitch. Swings and misses. 0-2, another fastball.
11: Yeah, he got caught in between the last 2 pitches. First one was a splitter. He's way out in front of it. Swung over the top of it, and then he's late on a high fastball. Called time, and now he's thinking about it.
3: Back in there, the 0-2 pitch from Bryce Miller. And that's pulled foul. Ducking out of the way is the Pirates' first base coach, Tarik Brock.
11: Stayed back pretty good on that splitter, but still was a little bit too quick. But he doesn't want to wait too long because then he won't be able to catch up to the fastball, which is running up there at 97.
3: Another 0-2 pitch. Swing and a miss. Struck him out with that splitter. 3-0-3 down, 3 strikeouts, and 5 Ks in a row for Bryce Miller. But the Pirates lead 1-0 through 2 on the Pirates Baseball Network, presented by Iron City and IC Light.
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3: Catcher Mitch Garver, starting his first game of the series, leads off against Bubba Chandler in the third inning. Pirates lead 1-0. Garver hitting .189, 3 home runs, 11 runs driven in this season. Veteran catcher takes inside, 98 miles an hour from Bubba Chandler. Right-hander's pitch. Over for a strike. Third inning brought to you by the Iron Workers Local Union number 3. We don't go to the office, we build it. One ball, one strike pitch. Missed, not by much. 2 balls, one strike, a fastball from Chandler. Struck out 2 batters in the first inning. Gave up a 1-out double to Cal Raleigh. A 1-2-3 second. The 2-1 pitch, swing and bounced foul toward the Pirates dugout. Karam's off the netting, along the railing, and out to the field of play where it's fielded by Vic Carapaza, the third base umpire and crew chief. And he tosses it back toward the Pirates dugout. 2-2 on Garver. Chandler delivers. Line drive. Diving play at second by Tyler Callahan to rob Mitch Garver. Heck of a play by Callahan.
11: Had a little bit of a snow cone, too. I thought that might roll out when he hits the ground because he didn't really have it, you know, deep in the pocket. But he held on to it. Wendelstedt was right on top of him watching. Probably thinking the same thing, that ball was going to roll out, but it didn't.
3: Yeah, and the Mariners held up the proceedings to make sure they took a closer look in that clubhouse. Make sure they didn't want to challenge it. Colt Emerson at the plate, shortstop, bounces this ball to the right side and more routine for Callahan, shaded over toward the first base bag. That's out number two. And brings back the top of the order, and J.P. Crawford struck out on a 3-2 pitch to start this ball game. Chandler for the year has 71 strikeouts. 77 innings of work. Strike is called. And starting to throw a lot more strikes. Last time out, the six innings, two walks against the Rockies. 6 days prior, went 5 2/3, walked one, struck out six. Marlins, there's a strike called. Pirates went with an opener in Atlanta on June the 7th. And then Chandler went 5 1/3. Little tapper, going to be a tough play. Chandler off the hill quickly near the third base bag. Guns to first base to get J.P. Crawford. 1-2-3 go the M's. And 2.5 played. 1-0 Pirates on the Pirates Baseball Network presented.
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3: Pirates have a 1-0 lead. Now with the Mariners going to the bottom of the third inning, here's Jared Triolo, Pirates shortstop, Henry Davis on deck, then Jake Mangum against Bryce Miller, who has struck out five straight Pirates since the home run by Brandon Lau. A one-out home run by Lau in the first inning, giving Lau 19 home runs now in the year. Pitch to Triolo is over for a strike. Triolo hitless in six at-bats in the series. 225 average for the year, still looking for that first homer, nine runs driven in. Connor Griffin started last night for Altoona in a rehab game at short. Here's the 0-1. Popped up out of play, first base side. And the plan was to be here for a look-see. And he is with the Pirates today. We don't know whether the plan is for him to go back to Altoona tonight. Jack Brannigan was activated. There's a line drive right field. And that's going to drop in for a base hit. A soft liner. Opposite field single. Recalled was Jack Brannigan from AA Altoona. Spencer Horwitz going on the injured list. A leadoff hit for Triolo, and now you'd have to think the bunt is in play here for Henry Davis. Batting just 136, 5 homers, 17 RBIs. J.P. Crawford, third baseman, to creep in.
11: Yeah, I mean, he was way back as you said that. Now he's
3: still not
11: a believer. He's about a step behind the baseline.
3: Have to think Davis is bunting here. Nope, swinging, pops it up, out of play. Back behind home plate. Davis hitting 136, 5 homers, 17 runs batted in. Triolo at first. Pirates lead 1-0. Miller sets, delivers, outside.
11: Hooked a fastball way outside. See Miller do that very often with his good control.
3: The ball, one strike. Here's the pitch. Pop up, back behind home plate. Out of play. And one stolen base attempt this year with Bryce Miller on the mound, and that player was caught stealing. Here's the stretch. Miller pauses at the letters, the 1-2. And a fly ball to right center field, hit deep toward the wall, and it is gone! Opposite field! Home run! Oh, Henry Davis hits his sixth of the year, and the Pirates lead 3-0. How do you like that?
11: Matt Davis gave a nice little... a delicate hand pump as that ball went over the fence. That had to feel real good. Opposite field home run. Off a very, very tough pitcher.
3: Henry Davis
11: had to get, I think, the two-strike approach going there. Just looking to drive the ball toward right center so he wouldn't be out too quick. And that's exactly what he did. He drove the ball to right center. Drove it hard into the seats.
3: Over the Sheets side in right center field, that Sheets shot by Henry Davis gives the Pirates a 3-0 lead. 1-0 pitch to Jake Mangum is over for a strike to even the count.
11: Davis with 6 home runs now.
3: I think that's his first homer since the Grand Slam in Houston. This ball's bounced foul to the right. June the 3rd against the Astros. Henry Davis hit the Grand Slam. One ball, two strikes. That Sheets shot hit by Henry Davis. Use code GOLD412 in your My Sheets Reward app to unlock free fries with an MTO purchase. The 1-2 pitch popped out of play left side. What a big swing. Henry Davis, a 390-foot home run over the right center field fence. One ball, two strikes. The pitch... Mangum fouls it out of play off to the left.

One and two on Jake Mangum. Swings and misses. Now, Mangum's claiming it's a foul ball. And he's asking for help. And he's asking, why don't you ask the third base umpire for help? Now the dugout's saying the same thing to the home plate umpire, Edwin Moscoso, but he'll not hear it. He will not appeal. And Brandon Lau is going to the plate asking the

0: Pirates came in seventh in the National League in home runs this season. One ball, two strikes the count. Now with 96 home runs on the year, the Bucks. Four teams have reached the century mark in home runs.
1: Seattle, one of those.
0: This ball's fouled back. In the National League, the Dodgers with 109. The Nationals with 108. Phillies 104, and the Braves 103. And now the Pirates with 96 home runs. One ball, two strikes, the count on Lau. He's got 19 of them and 50 runs driven in. 1-2 pitch. It's this high in the air to center. Julio Rodriguez drifting into right center field, calls for it, camps under it, and gloves it. Two outs. Brian Reynolds steps to the plate. A 14-game hitting streak and a 29-game on-base streak.
1: Got him with a hook last time, struck him out. I haven't been keeping track, but that might be the only curveball that is thrown today was the strike three pitch to Reynolds.
0: Here's the pitch to him. Swing and a miss.
1: Well, now he's thrown two for sure.
0: This is the third longest hitting streak of his career. 25-gamer a couple years ago. 0-1 count. Bryce Miller for the Mariners. The pitch in the dirt.
1: Three for sure now. That's all he's throwing. I'm going to have to go back and look at the first at bat and see if there was more curveballs besides just the strike three.
0: It's a ball and a strike on him. Hit the pitch. Fouls this pitch off. That was the splitter. And it's one ball and two strikes on Reynolds.
1: Yeah, he threw him three curveballs at first at bat.
0: Huh.
1: So that's the game plan with Reynolds.
0: Yeah. So I think one fastball that first at bat. This ball in the air to left field, and that's going to drop in. There's another hit. Hitting streak up to 15. An on-base streak at 30 for Brian Reynolds. A two-out opposite field hit.
1: All those curves. He tried to slip another fastball by him. Couldn't do it.
0: Batter Nick Gonzalez. Struck out swinging his first time up. Miller's pitch could not hold up. A cutter. Gonzalez 4 for 10 in the series. And the home plate umpire Edwin Moscoso steps in front of Mitch Garver, called time. I think Garver had an equipment issue that was taken care of quickly. 0-1 count. Bryce Miller, right-handed for the Mariners, at the letters. And the pitch in the dirt, bounced well in front of home plate. A fastball. Saturday afternoon, game two of the series with the Reds starts at 4:05. Don't forget, the first 20,000 fans on Saturday get a Pirates soccer jersey presented by AHN. Get your tickets at Pirates.com. That should be Jared Jones starting. This ball in the air to shallow right. And underneath it is Luke Raley. He'll make the catch. Head to the fourth. It's now 3-0 Bucks on the Pirates Baseball Network, presented by Iron City and IC Light.
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6: Cal Raleigh will lead things off for Seattle. He's DHing today, the Mariners catcher. Before he steps in, he had a little brief conversation with Henry Davis, the Pirates catcher, who hit the two-run homer in the third, and now Raleigh hits a high fly ball toward right. That's Merlin Valdez over by the short fence. It'll be out of play. First row of seats down that way. What do you think Raleigh said to Henry Davis there? Certainly it was about the home run.
7: I don't know, something about maybe the location of the pitch and him driving it the other way.
6: Swing and a miss, 0-2.
7: Guess we can't throw you there. Something, you know, just kind of like a...
6: Got to ask Henry tomorrow.
7: A little catcher stuff.
6: Pitch is high. Fastball, one ball, two strikes. Certainly not about the Ospreys in Bradenton, you wouldn't think. One ball, two strike pitch. Swing and a miss. Blew it past him. 100 miles an hour. Cal Raleigh down on strikes. So, Doc, if you're listening, I'm going to confirm that tomorrow with Henry. That's what I'll ask him. Did you ask Cal Raleigh about the Ospreys in Bradenton, or did he ask Henry?
7: There might be an Osprey camera that you can see
6: maybe
7: online where it just watches the Osprey nest.
6: Doc was talking. There's a line drive base hit into right field for Julio Rodriguez. He said the other day, listening to us, he said, ask Bob about Reynolds. Was Reynolds as being as aggressive as an Osprey? Because we were chatting about that the other night, about how aggressive he's been.
7: Ospreys are very aggressive. Especially when they're playing Miami, because they're hunting down the fish.
6: Here's Josh Naylor, one out single for Rodriguez the other way. Naylor flied to left, left-hand hitter. The pitch popped up. That'll be out of play. Third base side.
7: I asked Gabby Sanchez the other day about...
6: Gabby's doing some color work for the Marlins, Pirate.
7: I asked him about, because I refer to him as the fish sometimes. I said, is that, you know, putting him down? Do you guys get upset when somebody calls you the fish?
6: Throw to first base.
7: He said, absolutely not. It's the opposite. He says, we look at that with, we took that name with pride, the fish.
6: Rodriguez got back. First base coach Eric Young Jr. was claiming the balk. On one count, the stretch by Chandler and the pitch. Fouled it back. Speaking of that, I don't know if you saw Bryce Miller. Where did I see that? Where he adopted a hammerhead shark named Chum, official shark. There's a pickoff try again. And Rodriguez dives back safely. Rodriguez has stolen 10 of 13.
7: Like in a big aquarium somewhere?
6: No, I think it just hangs around the coast of hanging around the coast of Delaware. Kind of a a gag around the team. 0-2 count. Chandler delivers. Might have broken his bat. Little fly ball, shallow right, drops in front of Esmerlin Valdez, and it's first and second. Base hit for Naylor. Weakly hit, but perfectly placed. Two on, one out for Randy Arozarena. Let's step aside for station identification on the Pirates Baseball Network.
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6: One out, two on. Pirates lead 3-0. Slider misses to Arozarena, who bounced to short in the second. Henry Davis sees this as a good time to call timeout and talk with Chandler. Chandler can be maybe high-strung, emotional, get caught up in things. Maybe thinking Naylor should have been an out, but the weakly hit dropped in for a base hit. And Henry Davis maybe going out to calm him down a bit. Taps him on the chest and heads back.
7: What I think happens a lot, Greg, is it's not like you're worried about what just happened. But the situation out, two guys on base, you have just one out, and you start worrying about what might happen. Mm. And the negative thoughts start creeping in. And then you throw ball one, and the catcher senses that.
6: Chandler turns. No throw. A little inside move. No throw to second. Tyler Callahan, second baseman, playing several steps off the bag, trying to keep Rodriguez close as possible. Swing and a miss on a slider. It's 1-1 on Arozarena. Arozarena has hit into 7 double plays. Second most on the team. This ball's fouled into the seats, second deck, and bounces back down below. Naylor, Josh Naylor's hit into 11 double plays, most on the Mariners team this year.
7: I'm watching Naylor take his lead from first base, but he is a good fundamental base runner.
6: Here's the pitch. Way inside, almost clipped Arozarena on the jersey sleeve.
7: Naylor takes a very aggressive primary lead. He is way off the bat because no one's holding him on.
6: Mm-hmm.
7: But he is staring. He's locked in on Rodriguez.
6: There's a fly ball to center field. Jake Mangum will set up for a throw. Makes the catch, and he throws it toward the infield, but Rodriguez is not trying to advance. It's first and second, two outs, and now Luke Rayleigh.
7: Because Naylor knows he's not real fast, but if Rodriguez takes off for third base, he's got to be out there in position to move to second. Doesn't want to be the slow guy that gets thrown out at second base. So he's maximizing that lead. But this, as soon as Chandler starts to deliver the ball, he just pivots real quick and focuses on the plate. And as the ball is hitting the catcher's glove, he's already now taking a couple steps back toward first. As soon as that ball hits the catcher's glove, he's not dilly-dallying out there. He knows that he might get picked off because he's being so aggressive. And every single pitch was exactly the same thing.
6: Next pitch, ball one to Luke Rayleigh. Fouls this offering back.
7: But we were talking about, the reason I bring this up, we were talking about him yesterday, having so many steals, but being a slow runner. It's his attention to detail that's
6: sets him apart.
7: Yes.
6: Yeah.
7: That attention to detail shows him when there's a pitcher out there, this ball's taken high. When there's a pitcher out there that he can take advantage of and get a really good jump, which would make his lack of speed meaningless. He can still steal the base.
6: 2-1 on Rayleigh. Chandler looks to second. Here's the pitch. Checks and takes up. It's 3-1. Two on, two outs. Fourth inning. Pirates leading 3-0. Cole Young is on deck. It's a 3-1 count on Luke Rayleigh. He sent Brian Reynolds to the warning track in left center field in the second inning, driving the ball the other way. The stretch, and now they pick off Rodriguez. The throw to third base hits Rodriguez and bounces into foul territory, and the runners will move up 90 feet. It's second and third. They had Julio Rodriguez picked off. Triolo took the throw and then threw toward Nick Gonzalez at third, and the throw hits Julio Rodriguez. E6 allowing Naylor to go to second.
7: That was a great job by Rodriguez. I think he's safe at third no matter what. He just committed. He just took off. And it's still, you have to execute to throw him out, just like a catcher executing to make a good throw to third.
6: There's ball four. And now they're loaded for Cole Young.
7: That's even more difficult for Triolo because he's got to throw through the runner.
6: Base is loaded, two outs, and Cole Young is at the plate. Fly to center field in the second inning. Here's the pitch. And a fly ball left center field, and Mangum is over and makes a sliding catch in left center field. And sprints off the field. Mangum closed that gap in a hurry and went into the knee slide to make the catch. Whoa, head to the bottom of the fourth inning. Pirates still lead 3-0 on the Pirates baseball.
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6: Pirates lead it 3-0. Sliding catch in left center field by Jake Mangum. And the Mariners left the bases loaded. Ryan O'Hearn starts off here in the bottom of the fourth inning. Struck out looking in the second. Miller has struck out 6 Pirates. 2 long balls. Brandon Lau and Henry Davis, the difference in this game. Miller facing the number 5 man in the order. O'Hearn takes strike 1 to start this bottom of the fourth. Asmerlin Valdez and Tyler Callahan follow for Pittsburgh. Pitch number 62 coming up for the 27-year-old from Mount Pleasant, Texas. And there's a line drive foul, first base side, by O'Hearn. It's nothing and two. Not too far from San Antonio. Went to high school. And actually, same high school as Orioles infielder Jordan Westberg. Swing and a miss. Struck him out with a splitter. Seven Ks for Miller. And now Esmerlin Valdez. Nine strikeouts, his season high on June the 6th against the Tigers. Already the most runs he's allowed this season, Miller. Pitch to Valdez. A sweeper for a strike. Bryce Miller made his Major League debut May the 2nd, 2023. And he certainly announced his presence in a big way in his Major League debut. The 0-1 pitch is a strike call. As he debuted against the Athletics, then still in Oakland, and took a perfect game into the sixth inning. The 0-2 pitch missed away with a sweeper.
7: Well, we might get him out of there early because of his pitch count. That's 66 he just threw, which is the total he threw in his last start when he only gave up three hits, one run, no walks, and seven strikeouts. So
6: 1-2 pitches low, 2-2.
7: You would think the bullpen will get started here with him throwing pitch number 67.
6: 2-2 count. Miller facing the rookie Esmerlin Valdez. Here's the pitch. A little bit up with a fastball, 3-2. And again, he just doesn't walk people. So you have to assume Valdez is going to see a strike. He's walked four batters, going on 43 and a third innings.
7: Guess strike and swing.
6: 3-2. Called third strike.
7: Should have guessed strike.
6: Eight Ks for Bryce Miller. And now Tyler Callahan. And Miller took a perfect game into the sixth inning in his big league debut back in 2023. 16 consecutive batters retired. And a major league debut, the most since 1961. And he finished the game with 10 strikeouts. Callahan, lefty hitter, struck out swinging in the second, and tries to bunt for a hit, but fouls it off third base side as he thought third baseman J.P. Crawford back. Time for another edition of What About Bob? As Bryce Miller set the Mariners franchise record for most strikeouts in a debut, moving ahead of which pitcher who struck out nine batters in his debut for the Mariners in 1977. There's a swing and a miss, 0-2. April 7th, 1977. Bob, your hint, it was also a former Pirates pitcher. He would later pitch for the Pirates, I should say.
7: Yeah. This was 77, huh? Man.
6: Rookie for the Mariners in 77. Swing and a miss. Bob will have time to think about it as Miller strikes out the side in
7: Doug
6: order.
7: Bear.
6: He's got nine punch-outs. Doug Bear is not a good guess. No, that's wrong. We go to the fifth. 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
18: Mitch Garber leads off the fifth inning for the Seattle Mariners against Bubba Chandler. He was robbed of a hit by second baseman Tyler Callahan in the third. Then it will be Colt Emerson and J.P. Crawford, and the first pitch is inside, a fastball 99. Chandler able to leave the bases loaded in the fourth. Here's the pitch, up high, 2-0. He gave up back-to-back singles with one out to Julio Rodriguez and Josh Naylor, and then with two outs, he walked Luke Rayleigh to load the bases before Cole Young flied out to left center field. Jake Mangum made a nice running catch on him. 2-0 count, pitch, over for a strike, slider. Fifth inning brought to you by the IBEW Local Union number 5. 3-0 Pittsburgh. The pitch, bouncing ball foul, third base way. Tomorrow's Mega Millions jackpot now has an estimated annuity of $489 million. $489 million. So don't forget to play at your local retailer or online. Pennsylvania Lottery proceeds benefit older Pennsylvanians every day. Players must be 18 or older. Please play responsibly. Slider misses low. 3-2.
7: Okay, I'm gonna guess Jerry Royce.
18: Okay, we're back to the What About Bob segment.
7: Well, you left me hanging, so.
18: Pitch is inside, leadoff walk. And we're talking about Bryce Miller, the pitcher for the Mariners, who in 2023, in his debut, set a Mariners record for most strikeouts in a debut, moving ahead of which one-time Pirate pitcher who had struck out 9 in his debut as a Mariner in 1977.
7: No, it wouldn't be Royce.
18: It is not Royce.
7: No, he's older than that.
18: Colt Emerson at the plate. And he takes a ball outside. Emerson grounded out in the third. Third baseman Nick Gonzalez is in on the grass. Lefty batting Colt Emerson at the plate. The rookie. The 1-0 fouled off to the left out of play. Talking about debuts, Colt Emerson made his major league debut May the 17th. And he has 6 homers and 16 runs driven in. Emerson, Cambridge, Ohio, 20 years old. Pitch just missing a little bit in, maybe 98 miles an hour. It's 2 balls and a strike. Two and one. Chandler throws that baseball out of play. Two balls, one strike. Here's the pitch. Called strike, evens the count. Now the guy we're talking about pitched for the Mariners in 77 and 78, and then on to the Pirates for about 4 seasons. 2 balls, 2 strikes. The stretch by Chandler. The pitch to Emerson. Fouled off to the left. Changeup was fouled away.
7: What state was he born in?
18: Oh, that's not fair.
7: Why isn't it fair?
18: Because then you'll get it. In fact, just by my answer, you might get it now. 2-2.
7: So he was born in California?
18: No.
7: No?
18: Pitch is outside. 3-2.
7: You're saying no to that?
18: I'm saying no to that.
7: He was not born in California.
18: No. Full count on Colt Emerson. Big pitch coming up here for Chandler. Really big pitch.
7: Was he traded for Jerry Royce?
18: No. Three balls, two strikes. Nobody out. Pirates lead 3-0. Chandler sets the pitch. Walked him. Missed with 101. Boy, he really tried to ramp it up there, but threw it outside, and now it's first and second. And nobody out. And back to the top of the order, and J.P. Crawford, who has struck out looking and dribbled one up the third baseline, and Chandler made a nice play, and now we're going to get the slow walk from pitching coach Bill Murphy. He just now hops up to the top step of the dugout and slowly walks toward the Pirates pitcher, and he'll be met there.
7: He's still only halfway.
18: Yeah, he's met there just trying to time it. Was Henry Davis, that walk.
7: Kind of. There's nobody throwing in the bullpen. So a lot of times you would see this in the past where pitching coaches would really be slow to get out there. It's because they've got somebody throwing in the pen. They're trying to give time to get loose.
18: Yeah, that's not the case here.
7: No, it's just his style is what he does.
18: Edwin Moscoso, the umpire at home plate, had gotten to the mound just about the same time as Murphy, and the conversation breaks up. Score big on authentic gear at MLBShop.com, from official jerseys and memorabilia to hats and hoodies. 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
7: Was this pitcher born in Nevada?
18: No. J.P. Crawford at the plate. Here's the pitch. And a ground ball left, right side and through. A base hit. This will score a run. And J.P. Crawford delivers a ground single to right center field to bring home Garver. Emerson to third. Still nobody out. It's a 3-1 game.
7: That simple ground ball just a few feet further to the right. They at least get the lead runner. Maybe get a double play on it because it was hit fairly firm. But nope. Snuck through underneath the glove, and now there's a problem.
18: Yeah, Cal Raleigh now takes ball one, and that might get the bullpen phone ringing. Cal Raleigh doubled in the first and struck out in the fourth. The 1-0. Drive to right, but foul. Jumped on it. A line drive foul. Over toward the sheets shot sign. Over by the Clemente wall. One ball, one strike to count on Raleigh. Back-to-back leadoff walks. Here's the pitch. Outside and high, and Chandler has definitely lost his momentum.
7: The command has kind of left him, and that's been the problem this season, and now it had kind of gone away. Now it's coming back a little bit, especially right now here in this inning. Two leadoff walks to create the mess.
18: Swing and a miss, went with a changeup there.
7: That was a great pitch.
18: Two and two.
7: He needed to throw it right there to this hitter.
18: Evan Sisk, lefty, loosening in the Pirates' pen. 2-2 on Cal Raleigh. Chandler sets the pitch. Swing and a miss. Struck him out with 101 upstairs.
7: Wow, what a great follow-up pitch after that changeup. After that changeup, I'm sure Raleigh said, telling himself, okay, stay back. Don't go out there too quick. And then the best velocity of the day, and it's elevated. Good location for it.
18: Now it's Julio Rodriguez. The pitch. Ground ball sharply hit at third. Throw to second, one. On to first. Double play. What do you say, Bubba Chandler, as he marches off the pitcher's mound heading toward the third base dugout? What a sequence. Bubba being Bubba. Go to the bottom of the fifth inning. Pirates lead 3-1 on the Pirates Baseball Network.
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18: Pirates leading 3-1. Jared Triolo steps in to start the bottom of the fifth inning against Bryce Miller, who has struck out 9 Pirates. And Triolo, a fly ball to left field, coming on to make the catch. Randy Arozarena approaching that foul line. Triolo had started the third inning with a base hit to right, but he's retired here with a fly ball to left. And now Henry Davis, who followed the Triolo single, with a home run over the right center field fence to give the Pirates a 3-0 lead. Sixth of the year for Davis. And the seventh given up by Miller, including the home run that Lau hit in the first inning. One out, bottom of the fifth. Bryce Miller with hits even at 4 apiece. And Davis squares to bunt and takes high ball 1. Third baseman Crawford was back. Bob, I see you doing some research. We're trying to get the name.
7: Yeah, I can't find anybody.
18: Looking at the pitching staff of the Pirates.
7: I was going to go with Ed Whitson was my best guess.
18: So when I kind of chuckled when you talked about what state he was born in. There's a fly ball to left. Arozarena will make the catch. I thought that might have been the dead giveaway. And you're looking at the pitching staff of the 1979 team?
7: Yeah.
18: For the Pirates?
7: And I can't. Ed Whitson's would be my best guess because his first year was 77.
18: I had forgotten that this guy started his career with the Mariners. He ended his career with the Pirates, kind of abruptly, really. After 4 years, pitch is a strike on Jake Mangum, who's lined out to right center and struck out. In case you're not with us, we're talking about Bryce Miller having made his debut in 2023 and setting a franchise record for most strikeouts in his debut, and he overtook a one-time Pirate in that department. There's a bouncing ball past the mound. Second baseman Young on to first. That is a sensational play by Cole Young to get the speedy Jake Mangum. He just came in and quickly got that throw off to first base. Bob, Enrique Romo was the answer.
7: Wow.
18: So we go to the sixth inning. It's 3-1 Pirates on the Pirates Baseball Network, presented by Iron City and IC Light.
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18: Top of the sixth inning, and Josh Naylor will lead off. For the Mariners, it is 3-1 Pittsburgh. Naylor singled to right field in the fourth inning against Bubba Chandler.
7: And oh, what a great job Chandler did to clean that inning
18: up. Oh, man. Here's the pitch and hit high in the air. Left field way. Looks like Chandler's going to get an out with one pitch. And he does as the catch is made by Reynolds.
7: Plenty of room to go. Maybe even at least one more inning with the pitch count. That's just 73, and he only needs two more outs here to finish this inning. Enrique Romo, I was looking at the wrong year. That's what cheaters get, Dave. I was trying to do that very sneaky. You knew what I was doing.
18: There's a bouncing ball. Left side, bare hand play on the first. Not going to get him. A good try by Gonzalez, but no chance. Randy Arozarena put the next pitch in play. Chopped it toward the third baseman. And Nick Gonzalez's only play was to bare hand. And still.
7: I don't think he
18: didn't have much of a chance anyway.
7: I don't think he had much of a grip.
18: Yeah.
7: It's the way the ball came out of his hand. It didn't have a whole lot on it. He probably kind of threw him a palm ball.
18: Yeah.
7: Because, you know, when you come in and you're barehanded, you're going to have to throw the ball whatever grip you got. Wherever the ball is in your hand, that's when you got to throw it. And that's going to be it for Bubba. They're going to take him out.
18: Well, that was abrupt. I didn't see that coming.
7: No, that one, I didn't see that either. The swinging bunt got him.
18: Yeah. And Don Kelly out to the mound. Gets the baseball with two lefty hitters due up, Luke Rayleigh and Cole Young. He's going to call on the lefty, Evan Sisk. Let's pause for station identification here on the Pirates Baseball Network.
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18: And with the new pitcher coming on, we're coming back. It is Evan Sisk. With the runner at first, one out, the Pirates are leading 3-1 on the Pirates Baseball Network.
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18: Evan Sisk on in relief. Luke Rayleigh, left-hand batter, steps to the plate against the Pirates southpaw. 3-1 Bucks lead. Runner at first.
7: Has gone to the mound now 30 times. Excellent ERA, 1.85. He's only given up 27 base hits and 34 innings of work. Throw 42 strikeouts in there.
18: Here's the pitch. Over for strike one, so critical.
7: That's a bunch of strikeouts.
18: Yeah.
7: 34 innings, 42. Mm.

0: throw to first base. And the runner, Rosarena, is back standing. First baseman Ryan O'Hearn. You heard earlier Spencer Horwitz on the injured list. Going to be out for some time. Left hamstring strain. So O'Hearn likely to get the bulk of starts at first base now. He's played much of his career. The 0-1 pitch is a strike. 0-2 on Luke Raley.
1: About 0-3. Add to that list of strikeouts.
0: The pitch, check swing, and a ball away. Appeal down third base way. Palms down. Vic Carapazza, no swing. One ball, two strikes. Sisk delivers. Inside, misses with a curveball.
1: Yeah, no break on that. That's just stayed straight. Didn't get out and finish that one. You would think with his delivery, it's kind of something he really has to focus on is getting that ball out front because he throws so much across his body.
0: 2-2 pitch, swing and a line drive, base hit into right field. And it's runners at first and second.
1: 0-2 to a line drive hit.
0: Rosarena stops at second base. Luke Raley singles off the lefty.
1: Brings up the Tiger.
0: North Allegheny Tigers and now a Mariner, Cole Young. Lefty batter who flied out twice against Chandler. The pitch, low and away, ball one. Young hitting 222 against lefties, 269 versus righties this year. Sisk turns, but does not throw to second base, letting Rosarena know he's aware of his presence and lead off the bag. Young has hit two of his seven home runs off lefties. Pirates lead 3-1. The pitch, that's over for a strike, a curveball. Luke Raley, by the way, before that base hit, was hitting 125 against lefties. One ball, one strike, two on, one out. The pitch, chopper right side and a foul ball. Sisk jumped off the mound and headed toward that baseball, but it dribbled foul off to the right. 1-2 the count. On Cole Young with Mitch Garver on deck. Pirates got home runs from Brandon Lau and Henry Davis. Lau's in the first. Davis a two-run homer in the third. Mariners scored a run in the fifth. They're threatening here in the sixth. One ball, two strike pitch. Low and away. Missed with a curveball, and it's 2-2. .99 plate appearances against lefties for Cole Young. Has drawn four walks in those 99 plate appearances. And Sisk for the Pirates steps off the pitching rubber. Two on, one out. Sisk steps and delivers. And a chopper on the right side. And fielded by Callahan, he'll throw to the shortstop for out number two, that's Triolo covering at second base. No chance to double up Cole Young. And now it's first and third with two outs.
1: They have plenty of time, too, to go to second base on that. O'Reilly had to hold up. He didn't want to run into the baseballs.
0: Now it's Mitch Garver.
1: That keeps the tying run out of scoring position, getting that lead runner.
0: Garver is hit by the pitch on the foot.
1: The tying runs in scoring position now.
0: Evan Sisk hits Garver with the pitch. And he was hopping on his good right foot before he stops and is hunched over. There's good, it's good right foot. as he's now walking gingerly along the first baseline. And on either side of him is the Mariners trainer and manager, Dan Wilson. Trying to see if he could continue. Mariners catcher is not quite to first base yet. Involved in the conversation as he kind of limps toward first base. He's now there at the bag. And once he reaches first base, hunches over and rubs that left ankle area. The batter is going to be Colt Emerson, the rookie. And now Garver, who was just hit by the pitch, trots along the right field line. See if he continues, and he will.
1: He's a catcher coming out. It's tough.
0: So Emerson against lefty pitching is 3 for 27 with two walks. It's a 1.11 average, two outs, bases loaded with Mariners. The pitch from Sisk misses ball one. Three-1 Pirates, but the Mariners are threatening here. Started with the infield hit with one out by Randy Arozarena. Evan Sisk for the Pirates delivers a 1-0 pitch. That's a strike. Fastball 1-1 on Colt Emerson. At third base, it's Arozarena. Cole Young at second. Garver first, the pitch. Bouncing ball sharply hit, but right at the shortstop, Triolo near the bag. Steps on second for the final out, and the Pirates escape again. Three straight innings. The Pirates able to avoid the Mariners, at least tying, if not getting the lead from Pittsburgh. Go to the bottom of the sixth inning. It's still 3-1 Bucks on the Pirates Baseball Network.
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0: We are here with a couple of legendary radio men, mainly Jay Philippone, president of Priority Communications, and VP regional manager of Renda Broadcasting and WCCS, Mark Burdick. Jay Philippone, president also of WCED and Dubois, a couple of our radio network affiliates. There's ball one on Brandon Lau, and Jay Philippone just told us an incredible story about Mel Carell, who's been there forever. This ball's fouled out of play at the radio station. Mel drove down here to see the Pirates and Mariners, and then decided on a whim that he was bad luck, and he turned around and drove back to Dubois. He got to the ballpark, was going to go into the game with Jay and Mark, and Mark's brother-in-law. One ball, one strike pitch. Swing and a miss. 1-2.
1: So that's probably what got us out of that jam that last inning.
0: Maybe so, but I'm thinking that if the Pirates win this game and hold on, we credit Mel Carell with a save.
1: Yeah.
0: So how about that? Brandon Lau at the plate against Bryce Miller. 3-1 Pirates lead. Bottom of the sixth inning. Lau homered in the first. Fly to center in the third. And it'll be Brian Reynolds and Nick Gonzalez to follow. This splitter in the dirt. 2 balls and 2 strikes. Miller gave up the home run to Lau in the first. Lau's 19th of the year, and extending Lau's hitting streak to 9 straight games. Reynolds singled in the third on deck. He has a 15-game hitting streak and an on-base streak of 30 consecutive games. The 2-2 pitch swung on and missed. And for Bryce Miller, that is his 10th punch-out of the afternoon. Lefty Gabe Spire loosens in the bullpen for the Mariners.
1: You don't expect him to be out there much longer, even though he is getting a lot of strikeouts.
0: That's a season-high strikeout total. 10 punch-outs. He got Reynolds in the first, and Reynolds takes a pitch down and in. Ball one.
1: He seems to be using way more of his tool chest against Reynolds than anybody else. That was a cutter. He's throwing him a bunch of curveballs today.
0: 1-0 swing and a miss on that cutter you talked about. Sixth inning of today's game brought to you by the operating engineers of Local 66. And now Reynolds calls time. Steps out. His career-high strikeout total. He punched out 11 Angels in September last year. Bryce Miller, here's the 1-1 pitch. Check swing, ball away. 2 balls, 1 strike. He's at the 85 pitch mark. And the lefty, Spire, probably up in case it gets to O'Hearn, Ryan O'Hearn, who's in the hole. On deck is Nick Gonzalez. 2-1 pitch to Reynolds. Swung on and missed. Went with a slider. 2 balls, 2 strikes. 3 runs, 4 hits for Pittsburgh. A run, 6 hits for the M's. 2-2. The pitch to Reynolds. In the dirt. A full count. 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And again, our thanks to Jay Filippone and Mark Burdick, a couple of our radio network affiliate bosses, stopping by the booth to say hi. 3-2 pitch. Swing and a miss, matching his career-high 11th strikeouts for Bryce Miller. 2 down in the sixth.
1: They did that one with the splitter, which is more what you expect from him. He throws a ton of those. But he's got Reynolds, not sure what he's going to see with all the different looks every time he comes up there.
0: Nick Gonzalez at the plate, a struck out and flied out. The pitch downstairs. Here's the 1-0 pitch. And a little dribbler up the third baseline. Nick Gonzalez will have himself an infield hit. You know, it's good for the goose. It's good for the gonzo. Randy Arozarena had a one-out infield single to Nick Gonzalez in the top of the sixth inning. And now Nick Gonzalez has an infield hit, and that will be it for Bryce Miller. As Dan Wilson comes out, has already pointed to the lefty in the bullpen, and Miller not happy about leaving at all. He trying to be comforted by Josh Naylor on the pitcher's mound. The rest of the infielders there too. You could see Miller react when he saw his manager come out, kind of walk behind the mound, dipped his head, and now kind of shakes his head as he walks off.
1: Swing and bunt, got them both.
0: Yeah, that's true. Got Chandler in the top of the sixth and gets Miller here in the bottom of the sixth inning. We'll be back. Pirates lead 3-1. They have a man on in the bottom of the sixth with two outs on the Pirates Baseball Network, presented by Iron City and IC Light.
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0: His strikeouts, six walks.
1: O'Hearn struck out both times against Miller. Pitch is a fly ball toward right center field, and back is Julio Rodriguez to the track to make the catch, approaching the IC light sign. Head to the seventh inning. 3-1 Pittsburgh on the Pirates Baseball Network, presented by Iron City and IC Light.
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1: Well, Evan Sisk will at least begin the seventh inning for the Pirates, leading 3-1. But Johan Ramirez loosens in the Pirates' bullpen. On deck is Cal Raleigh. A pitch and a bunt try, and he bunts it foul. Did it hit him? Pirates are claiming it hit him out of the batter's box. The dugout, Pirate dugout, yelling right away. So too is Henry Davis, and he's looking toward his dugout, but Edwin Moscoso is the home plate umpire, and he didn't see it that way. Just a foul ball. Crawford, RBI single in the fifth. Bubba Chandler went 5 1/3 for the Bucks. Went walked three, allowed five hits, a run, struck out four. There's ball one on Crawford, the lefty hitter. The next pitch is way outside and not received by Davis. Instead, almost like it was intentional, bats the pitch away toward the Pirates' third base dugout.
0: Get out of here, ball.
1: 2-1. The pitch from Sisk. Bouncing ball over the mound. Shortstop there. And casually, Triolo tosses to first to retire Crawford.
0: Yeah, Crawford was casually jogging down the line, so
1: makes sense. A
0: couple of casuals.
1: Yeah. Well, now Cal Raleigh. He'll turn it around to bat right-handed. Was 1-for-3 with a couple of strikeouts against Chandler. Pitch from Sisk is a curveball, taking ball one. Raleigh doubled in the first, down the right field line, struck out in the fourth, struck out in the fifth. The pitch takes a breaking ball for a strike to even the count. Ball and a strike on Raleigh. He homered his second at bat Tuesday against Keller. The pitch missed outside with a curveball. Davis tried to bring it in over the outside corner. No go. 2-1. Raleigh hitting 148 against lefty pitching. This offering misses. A curveball, check swing,

0: 3-1. They appealed down first base way to Nick Lentz, who said he didn't offer. One of Raleigh's 8 homers off a lefty. He's drawn 7 walks against southpaws. Here's the 3-1, way outside, and Sisk walks Raleigh. And we'll see now with Julio Rodriguez coming up if Don Kelly doesn't come out to make another pitching change. Rodriguez, before going to the dirt circle, was looking toward the Pirates dugout, almost anticipating Kelly emerging.
1: Kelly was doing the same thing.
0: Kelly waits until Rodriguez gets there before he does come out of the Pirates dugout. Another pitching change coming up. We'll be coming back. Pirates lead 3-1, but we're in the 7th inning, and the Mariners have a runner on. One out on the Pirates Baseball Network, presented by Iron City and IC Light.
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0: New pitcher for the Pirates is Johan Ramirez. The Mariners have a runner at first, one out in the 7th inning. Pittsburgh leading 3-1. Ramirez will face Julio Rodriguez.
1: Well, Ramirez this season has been in 34 games now. That puts him on top with Santana. Both of them with 34 games. Ramirez way out in front in innings pitch. Almost 44 innings he's thrown this year, only given up, 31 hits in those 44 innings, 48 Ks.
0: He pitched a couple of scoreless innings on Sunday at Coors Field in Denver following Jared Jones, who had to leave after 3 innings when he was hit by that comebacker, T.J. Rumfield. So Ramirez now faces Julio Rodriguez. Don't forget about Country Weekend coming up here at PNC Park. It will conclude Sunday, July 12th against the Brewers at 12:15. And after the game, a full-length post-game concert featuring multi-platinum award-winning artist Jordan Davis. Get your tickets at pirates.com/Jordan Davis. The pitch to Rodriguez swung on and missed on the breaking ball. Rodriguez hit into a double play to end the 5th. He's also struck out and singled in this game. The stretch, the pitch, way outside, stabbed on the backhand by Henry Davis. A ball and a strike on Julio Rodriguez. One and one. The stretch by the Pirate righty, Johan Ramirez, and the pitch, way outside on a breaking ball. We step aside. The bottom of the hour for station identification on the Pirates Baseball Network.
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0: It's a 2-1 count on the Mariners center fielder Julio Rodriguez with a runner at first and one out. Here's the pitch. Ground ball. Diving stop at third. Gonzalez to second gets the out. What a play by Nick Gonzalez. Diving to his left, laid out and through to Triolo, a high throw at second, but Triolo will make the stretch, rather the second baseman Callahan, for the out at second base.
1: It really, Gonzo did a great job there of bouncing back up and getting into a throwing position. Got to kind of one leg up and left one knee on the ground so he could get something on his throw. Didn't try to throw from just laying there. And a good, it was a good stretch, too, as you pointed out by Triolo. It was a little bit offline.
0: Pitch is taken for a ball.
1: I was a little Josh worried Naylor. About the foot coming off the bag. But
0: Callahan, the second baseman, making that stretch.
1: Was it Callahan?
0: Mm-hmm. So now it's Naylor who takes ball one. Naylor is 1-for-3 in this game. And he takes a strike. One ball, one strike the count on the lefty hitting Josh Naylor.
1: That's where that big base comes in handy. You know.
0: Oh, yeah.
1: Is this our, what about our third or fourth year with them now? They've been out there for
0: maybe,
1: a while.
0: Maybe three or four.
1: We kind of got used to looking at them.
0: One ball, one strike pitch outside. It's 2-1. Naylor with 5 hits and 11 at-bats in this series. A dangerous hitter, 2-1. Julio Rodriguez at second. Here's the pitch. Outside, 3-1. And Juan Ramirez will step back and grab the rosin bag before getting back up on that pitching rubber. And going into the stretch. Here's the 3-1. Not close. Outside ball four, curveball. It's first and second. Second walk of the inning. Sisk walked Raleigh. And now Ramirez walks Naylor. And it brings up Randy Arozarena.
1: Pirates do have action in their bullpen.
0: Arozarena. Infield single off of Bubba Chandler. That was it for him in the sixth. Last batter he faced, the pitch. Down low, ball one. Arozarena has grounded out and flied out. Two on, two outs. 3-1 Pittsburgh. Johan Ramirez at the belt. Here's the pitch. Down low. On deck is the lefty hitting Luke Raley. And is the lefty Mason Montgomery who's throwing in that Pirates bullpen. And time called. Here comes the pitching coach, Bill Murphy.
1: He had moved over to the top step. So he was in position to come out.
0: He has just now arrived.
1: Just now.
0: Saturday's Powerball jackpot now has an estimated annuity of $348 million. $348 million, so don't forget to play at your local retailer or online. Pennsylvania Lottery proceeds benefit older Pennsylvanians every day. Players must be 18 or older. Please play responsibly. It's a first and second situation here for the Mariners. And Johan Ramirez, who's just walked Josh Naylor, has fallen behind Randy Arozarena, two balls and no strikes. Has faced Arozarena twice in the past. And Arozarena is 1-for-2 against him. Bill Murphy goes back to the Pirates dugout. Rodriguez at second, Naylor at first. The stretch by Johan Ramirez and the 2-0 pitch. Low 3-0. Bubba Chandler went 5 1/3, gave up a run on 5 hits. Evan Sisk, 1+. The 3-0. Ball 4, not close, and they are loaded. And here comes Don Kelly. So Luke Raley gets to that left-hand batter's box. The Pirates manager just now comes out. Bases loaded situation, and Mason Montgomery will be summoned near the seventh inning. We'll be back on the Pirates Baseball Network.
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0: Well, Mason Montgomery inherits a bases loaded two-out situation here in the seventh inning. The Pirates' precarious lead of 3-1. Rob Refsnyder has been announced as the pinch hitter for Luke Raley. He's a right-handed batter. Montgomery.
1: 31 games now for Montgomery. Got a couple wins, a couple losses. ERA is in the mid-fours. His strikeout numbers are excellent, 40 and 29 and two-thirds innings.
0: He has inherited 13 runners, and three of those 13 have scored.
1: That's not bad.
0: Rob Refsnyder is announced as the pinch hitter, and Refsnyder hits just 146 against lefty pitching. A little bit better than Luke Raley, who was a 125 batter versus southpaws. Here we go. The pitch to Refsnyder is high ball one. Veteran right-handed batter Rob Refsnyder pinch hitting for Raley. Bases loaded. 1-0 pitch from Montgomery. Swing and a miss. Offered at a curveball. Refsnyder has never faced Montgomery. He was a rookie last year with Tampa Bay. Rodriguez at third, Naylor at second, and Rosarena at first. The 1-1 pitch from Montgomery is a ground ball foul past third. And now it's 1-2. And Montgomery, of course, can get up there triple digits. The last pitch was a curveball. His first pitch that missed was a 98-mile-an-hour fastball. It's now one ball, two strikes. Here's the pitch. A little bit up with a heater, 100 miles an hour.
1: Yeah, that was designed to be the strikeout pitch. Refsnyder able to say no to it. Started the bat, but checked it up.
0: 2-2. Montgomery delivers, and a pop-up on the curveball to left field. Coming in is Reynolds, and Reynolds will glove it, and the Pirates again escape. That is the story of this day. The fourth inning, the Mariners left three. They left a man on in the fifth. They left the bases loaded in the sixth. They leave the bases loaded in the seventh. And in seventh inning stretch time, Pirates lead 3-1 on the Pirates base.
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0: As Marlon Valdez leads off against new pitcher, right-hander Edward Bisardo. Victor Robles takes over in right field for the Mariners. Pirates lead 3-1. First pitch strike. Bottom of the seventh. As Marlon Valdez struck out twice against Bryce Miller, the Mariners starter. The pitch. Breaking ball for strike two. We saw Bisardo pitch a scoreless inning on Tuesday. Struck out a pair, walked a couple. On deck, Tyler Callahan and then Jared Triolo. Here's the 0-2 pitch. Strike three called and a quick challenge here.
18: The pitch is called a strike. The batter has challenged.
0: And Valdez didn't think the previous pitch was a strike and asked about it. Edwin Moscoso. This pitch was very much a strike.
18: Confirmed. Pittsburgh has one challenge remaining.
0: The entire baseball, the top of the zone.
1: The strike three was much lower than strike two was. Strike two was like maybe half the ball was in the strike zone. Strike three, the entire baseball was in the strike zone. So Valdez having a tough time knowing where that high pitch is right now. Whether it's a strike or not.
0: There's a sweeper for a strike. $24,367 on hand here this afternoon. There's a ground ball weakly hit to the right side. Cole Young on to first. Gets the hustling Tyler Callahan for the second out. Here's Jared Triolo, 1-for-2 against the starter. Bryce Miller gave up 3 runs in 5 2/3. 2 big swings, Brandon Lau's home run in the first inning and the 2-run homer by Henry Davis in the third after the Jared Triolo leadoff hit in that third inning. And he takes a pitch inside. Waiting to see if that ball might have clipped his sleeve. Home plate umpire looking toward the Pirates dugout.
1: Looked like it did hit him.
0: And they are going to challenge. Crew Chief Vic Carapazza will announce it.
18: Pittsburgh is challenging the non-hit-by-pitch call.
0: Carapazza, the third base umpire, comes down the third base line and meets the home plate umpire Edwin Moscoso along the foul line. This call under review brought to you by Ring Central, voice of your business. Watching it on the big screen here at PNC Park. Super slow-mo. 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The Rays beat up on the Royals 13-2 down at the Trop. Junior Caminero had 2 home runs in that game, now is 18 on the year. We'll be getting underway in about an hour in San Fran.
18: After review, the call on the field stands. It is not a hit by pitch. Pittsburgh loses their challenge.
1: Surprise. Watched it again. I thought I hit him again.
0: Count will be 1-0 on Jared Triolo.
1: My old eyes are deceiving me, I guess.
0: Bisardo with the pitch. And a strike. 1-1 the count on Triolo. Now Now bouncing ball, backhanded by the shortstop. Emerson on the move, throws a strike to first base, and the Bucks go down in order in the bottom of the seventh inning. Still leading 3-1 on the Pirates Baseball Network, presented by Iron City and IC Light.
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0: It's a 3-1 Pirates lead, eighth inning. Cole Young leads off against Mason Montgomery, who got out of the jam in the seventh, getting Rob Refsnyder to fly out. Bases loaded. There's a strike called on Cole Young. He was 0-for-2 against Bubba Chandler and bounced to second his last time up versus the lefty Evan Sisk. Here's Montgomery's 0-1, fouled off to the left. Bubba Chandler went 5 1/3 innings, a run, 5 hits, 3 walks, 4 strikeouts. 75 pitches, 46 for strikes. Evan Sisk, 1 inning, 1 hit allowed, and 1 walk. Johan Ramirez, 1/3 of an inning, 2 walks. The pitch, high. The 1-2 offering, swing and a foul, barely gets a piece of that pitch from Montgomery. The Mariners have left 11 men on base. They're trailing 3-1. The Pirates have left 2. Pitch to Cole Young, swing and a miss. High fastball.
1: Able to get strikeouts, that's for darn sure. At that high velocity on that fastball, he puts it upstairs, gets the chase. Nobody catches up with it.
0: And for every Pirates pitcher strikeout during this month of June, Coppers donates $25 to Steel City Selects. Here's Mitch Garver, and he bounces this ball to the second baseman, Callahan, over by the bag, throws him out, quick out. Garver retired, two away in the eighth. And now Montgomery faces the left-handed hitting rookie Colt Emerson. Emerson 0-for-2 with a walk. The pitch, a called strike. And the fastball Emerson thought about challenging decides against it. Three-one Pirates, two outs, eighth inning. Pitch from Montgomery, over for strike two. That's 100. The pitch fouled off to the left, out of play. Emerson grounded to shortstop Jared Triolo in the sixth inning with the bases loaded and two outs. And here's the offering. Swing and a miss. Mason Montgomery dispatches those three in a hurry. We go to the bottom of the eighth inning. It is still 3-1 Buccos over the Mariners on the Pirates Baseball Network, presented by Iron City and IC Light.
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0: 3-1 Buccos, bottom of the eighth inning, looking for some insurance here against a new pitcher, Alex Hoppe, who gave up two runs on three hits, three doubles in the eighth inning last night. Henry Davis at the plate, homered his first time up.
1: Yeah, he's the hero so far today. That home run.
0: Difference in the game.
1: Yep. That's what gave us the lead that we still have.
0: Lau homered in the first. Here's the pitch. A line drive left field. That is smoked. And that'll take two hops before hitting the left field wall. And Henry Davis into second base with a leadoff double.
1: Yeah, that was nothing cheap about that. He ripped that ball down into the corner. They got us the lead. Now he's trying to get us some insurance. One more run would be kind of nice for this game.
0: Batter Jake Mangum.
1: Love to go into the ninth inning with a three-run lead instead of a two.
0: Mangum 0-for-3, and they certainly have to guard against the bunt here with this guy.
1: Absolutely. Even with him in, he might still bunt.
0: And he does bunt, but foul. Wanted to bunt it toward Crawford, who was in at third. And he fouled it off up against the netting behind home plate.
1: He kind of got around a little late on that, I thought. Everybody knows he's bunting anyway, or knew he was probably going to. Crawford's way in.
0: Here's the 0-1. He squares again and takes high. And there goes Davis for third base. The bag was unoccupied. The third baseman Crawford stayed in.
1: What's
0: and
1: he doing?
0: He just walks into third.
1: Do you think that's just his inexperience at third base? You can't do that. He squared around and he went charging in. And you can't do that. There's a
0: swing and a miss, 1-2. Yeah,
1: there's
0: a
1: runner. There's a runner at second base. It's like, did he think the wheel play was on? The shortstop was covering the bag?
0: Crawford, who spent most of his career course at short, seventh game this year at third. The pitch, swing and a miss.
1: Real heads up play by Henry.
0: Yeah.
1: Like, where's he going? Well, I'm going to go to third.
0: Mangum strikes out, one away. And now a meeting on the mound. All the infielders will gather with Brandon Lau at the plate. Henry Davis, his first multi-hit game since May the 1st when he had two hits against Cincinnati. It's his fourth two-hit game of the season.
1: And the Reds will be coming back. They'll be in town probably tonight.
0: And they might have arrived last night for all we know, right? Oh, no. Did they play last night? Yeah.
1: Yeah, they could be in right now. They probably flew in sometime today.
0: Yeah, they lost to the Reds. They lost to the Brewers 6-5 in Cincy yesterday. Now, it is Brandon Lau. The infield in. Lau homered in the first to give the Pirates the 1-0 lead. Henry Davis homered in the third to give them a 3-0 lead. It's 3-1. Davis at third. Hoppy delivers, and a strike is called. Lau grounded out last night against Hoppy, who gave up a leadoff double to Esmerlin Valdez in the eighth inning. Brian Reynolds doubled in a run last night against Hoppy, and later Ryan O'Hearn doubled in a run. And there's a base hit to center field for Brandon Lau. There's the insurance run as Davis comes in. It's 4-1 Bucks.
1: Yeah, that makes a nice comfortable going into the ninth inning. You got three runs to play with and only three outs to get. Well, you hit that one pretty hard. I'm watching it on the super slow-mo and see the ball spinning viciously as it's going in. And almost a knuckleball coming back. He centered it up and stopped all that spin on the ball.
0: Here's Reynolds. Takes a pitch in the dirt. Extended his hitting streak to 15 consecutive games in the third inning with an opposite field hit off Bryce Miller. And he's reached base now safely in 30 consecutive ball games. Struck out twice in his other at-bats against the starter who punched out 11, didn't walk a man in 5 2/3. Hoppy for the Mariners with a 1-0 pitch. And it gets past everybody. Back to the backstop it goes.
1: That ball hit way up on the screen. It's like a big Hoppy.
0: 2-0 count on Reynolds. Do they even pitch to him now?
1: Watching the replay, the ball bounced so high it left the screen. You couldn't see it. It's gone.
0: Well, they're acting like they're going to pitch to him. First base is open. Right-hand hitter Nick Gonzalez on deck. Reynolds may be the hottest hitter on the planet. Here's the pitch. Missed down and in. 3-0. Three balls, no strikes. The pitch and the dirt. Walk Reynolds. Two on. One out for Nick Gonzalez. Infield hit his last time up. He's 1-for-3. Four-one Pirates, first and second, one out. Alex Hoppy delivers. Inside ball one. Gonzalez lifts his hands and pitch in off the plate. Ryan O'Hearn is on deck. Pirates have out hit the Mariners 7-6. This pitch is swung on and missed. Pirates have had just two other opportunities with men in scoring position today. They're 1-for-2.
1: The story of the game is that left on base numbers out there. The Pirates have only left two men on base today.
0: And the base hit by Lau moments ago, the only other opportunity with a man in scoring position, now Gonzalez.
1: Seattle has left 11 men on base.
0: The 1-1 down and away in the dirt. The Mariners had a one-out double from Cal Raleigh in the first against Bubba Chandler, who then struck out Julio Rodriguez, got Josh Naylor to fly out. He retired the side in order in the second and third innings. Gave up back-to-back one-out singles in the fourth. Got a Rosarena to fly out. Swing and a miss. The fastball tied up Gonzalez. Luke Rayleigh walked to load the bases in that fourth inning. Then Cole Young flied out to left center. Jake Mangum made the sliding catch. Chandler walked the first two men he faced in the fifth and gave up the RBI single to J.P. Crawford before striking out Cal Raleigh and getting Julio Rodriguez to bounce into the inning-ending double play in the fifth. Rosarena had a one-out infield single in the sixth inning, and then Evan Sisk came on, gave up a base hit, hit a batter. The pitch chopped toward third. Stepping on the bag for one, Crawford throws across the diamond and a safe call at first base. They do not double up Nick Gonzalez. Get the force at third, two outs.
1: They had a one, two, three, four, five steps to the bag. I think he's better off throwing a second, don't you?
0: I do. And I think that's the inexperience you talk about there.
1: And then, after he got to the bag, he touched the bag and then almost took a crow hop practically to make the throw to second. Yeah. No, wasn't hurrying at all. But yeah, I think around the horn they would have got the double play.
0: O'Hearn at the plate. First and second, two outs. Line drive, base hit into right field for Ryan O'Hearn. Brian Reynolds motors home. O'Hearn delivers. Buccos take a 5-1 lead in the eighth inning. Gonzalez to third.
1: Yeah, they're kind of cementing things now. Putting it away.
0: Ryan O'Hearn, who had the four-hit night last night and drove in three, picks up his 45th RBI of the season. Here's Billy Cook. First at bat of the day. The pitch. Check swing a little bit low, and now a challenge from the catcher, Mitch Garver.
18: Mitch has called the ball. The catcher has challenged.
0: Now they're going to give an error, by the way, on Robles.
18: Goal confirms Seattle has one challenge remaining.
0: It was a ball, but they allow the error on Robles. I didn't see him bobble it. Apparently he did, allowing Gonzalez to go to third. Seems like an odd error. Here's the pitch. Swing and a miss. 1-1. Figure Gonzalez would probably go to third anyway, isn't he?
1: I don't know. I actually was watching Robles. He did bobble the ball.
0: They
1: picked it up and then dropped it. I don't know if Gonzalez had stopped at second.
0: Yeah, I did see that.
1: Yeah. You got to give it to him.
0: Pitch is in the air to center. Back a few steps, Julio Rodriguez still backpedaling, and he makes the catch. Cook sent that one a long way. The Pirates pick up two insurance runs, go to the ninth. Gregory Soto going to try and wrap things up here. 5-1 Pirates on the Pirates Baseball Network, presented by Iron City and IC Light.
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0: Gregory Soto faces J.P. Crawford to start this ninth inning. Pirates hard-throwing lefty has been their closer. Delivers low ball one to Crawford. Mason Montgomery went 1 1/3. Scoreless, struck out a couple. Soto is the fifth pitcher to work today for Pittsburgh. And this ball's rolled to first. Ryan O'Hearn will trot to the bag to retire Crawford. One out in the ninth.
1: Yeah, I love these ninth innings where you got a nice cushion of a lead. You spend the whole inning just kind of thinking back on the game. Not on the edge of your seat, every pitch.
0: Cal Raleigh couldn't hold his swing on a breaking ball. Appeal down first baseway. Nick Lentz raises his right fist. Strike one. Soto for the Pirates, the lefty. With an 0-1 to Raleigh. Swing and a miss on a slider. Five runs, eight hits for the Pirates, a run, six hits for the M's. Soto sets. Here comes the 0-2 pitch. Taken for a ball. Slider again. Pirates and Reds tomorrow night. City Connect Unis. Paul Skeens on the hill. And then Saturday afternoon, good chance it will be Jared Jones again, thankfully. Chase Burns starts for the Reds. Sunday, homestand concludes. Pitch taken up for a ball. It's a 135 start Sunday, and all kids 14 and under get a free Eaton Park Smiley cookie while supplies last. Go to Pirates.com. Pitch is up. Fastball and a challenge.
18: Pitcher scored the ball, catcher has challenged.
0: Henry Davis challenging this one.
18: The call is confirmed. Pittsburgh has no challenge remaining.
0: Just barely missed. Now 3-2 on Cal Raleigh.
1: What if the somebody has keep some kind of stat how many times the umpires are right?
0: Yep. The pitch. Foul back.
1: If I was a catcher, you want a good relationship with the umpires. Game like this, you challenge a couple that are, you know, he's right.
0: Yeah,
1: on.
0: That's a good idea. That's a real good idea.
1: Throw him a couple.
0: Yeah, throw him a bone.
1: Yeah. I'll challenge that.
0: Yeah. Swing and a miss. Struck him out on a sweeper. And the Mariners are down to their final out. It's Julio Rodriguez. Rodriguez 1-for-4 in this ball game. Swing and a miss. Fastball 98 miles an hour. Pirates lead 5-1. Gregory Soto. With an 0-1, check swing, strike called. Pirates looking to win back-to-back games for just the second time since the start of June. They won the last two games in Sacramento against the A's last week. The pitch, check swing, did he go? Appeal, first base way, no. Bubba Chandler in line to win his third, go to 3-7. And the Pirates go back up over the 500 mark at the halfway mark. Here's the 1-2. Popped up out of play. First base side. Getting ready for the Reds. Bucks will go to 22-20 at home this season. Another 1-2 pitch from Gregory Soto to Julio Rodriguez is another foul off to the right. Into the seats it goes.
1: Man, you want Soto to get this over with as quick as you can here. Not because of the score, but you want to keep his pitch count low.
0: Yeah.
1: Got the Reds coming in for a weekend. Try to keep him fresh.
0: 1-2. Pulled foul.
1: You don't want an extended inning here in a 5-1 game.
0: Count stays 1-2. Gregory Soto again with a 1-2 pitch to Julio Rodriguez. And a fly ball. Again, it's foul. Again, into the seats. First base side. No error on Victor Robles on that play we talked about earlier. 1-2 pitch. Fly ball, center field. This should do it. Billy Cook, Pirate center fielder, says he's got it. He's got it. Raise the Jolly Roger. Bucks defeat the Mariners and win back-to-back games here at PNC Park by scores of 11-1 and 5-1.
1: Not really a strong day today, but Henry Davis, excellent job with the bat. And Montgomery coming out of the bullpen was dominant. Those are the two guys I'll go for my player and my pitchers of the game. I like those two.
0: Like it. A 5-1 victory.
1: Wonder if we'll get one of those two for a post game. Looking down there to see who they grab.
0: Hannah Mears down there from Sportsnet Pittsburgh. See who she selects. And we oftentimes take, yeah, it's going to be Henry Davis. We take the feed, folks here at PNC Park get an opportunity to hear on the PA system. And 24,367 enthusiastic fans cheering on their Buccos take the series over the Mariners, get to 41-40. And Henry Davis, the two-run homer in the third inning, had a two-hit game, doubled and scored in the eighth. And again, it's Hannah Mears downstairs on the field with Henry Davis. And our thanks to Sportsnet Pittsburgh.
3: Today, when you think about that home run, your smile coming across home might have said it all to the fans. But take us through how you were feeling at the plate, especially against a guy like Miller. Doesn't give up much.
9: Yeah, pretty good pitcher and, you know, good team. Glad to come out with a series win and showed off a little dad strength.
3: The dad strength, of course, the torpedo bat strength, maybe a little bit too. You had told me you first used it, you couldn't even tell if it was coming off the bat the way it was. Did you know it was gone today?
9: I hoped, but I don't know. Seen a lot get caught.
3: From a team last night that put up 11 runs without the home run, for you and Bilal to do that tonight, what did you notice about this offense, the way you can win ball games, the different ways?
9: It was good. I thought it was a thorough performance and, you know, against a really good team, came out of the win.
3: Bubba Chandler, a guy you know so well. What impressed you most about the way he made pitches in the big moments tonight?
9: Yeah, I really thought he did a good job keeping his composure and you know, going through the outing and continuing to throw strikes.
3: Collectively, the bullpen seems like they've been able to turn a page here. What did you notice each time they got a call tonight?
9: Yeah, those guys were great. You know, picked each other up too. And, you know, one run on the board against a really good team is a good day.
3: Henry, this was Don Kelly's 100th win as a manager, for a series win as well against the Mariners. What has he meant and what does it mean to make sure you guys brought him that win today?
9: He's the best, you know, just awesome guy to be around. Love coming to the field every day with him at the helm and, you know, we're excited to celebrate.
3: Excited to see that smile too, Henry. Thank you so much. Keep that dad strength going, all right?
9: Thanks.
0: Thanks to Hannah Mears. Great job, Hannah. And Henry Davis, yeah, became a father recently. He and his wife, Sophia, welcomed in their first child. And Henry Davis with a two-hit game. And that home run, the two-run shot in the third that gave the Pirates a 3-0 lead. They went on to win it 5-1 on the Pirates Baseball Network.
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0: 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And by PNC. PNC, brilliantly boring since 1865. Pirates win it over the Seattle Mariners 5-1 this afternoon. Again, our thanks to Hannah Mears and Sportsnet Pittsburgh as she chatted with Henry Davis. Not only did Davis have a couple of hits, including a home run and scoring a couple of runs, but he also stole his second base of the season. And since the Pirates stole a base in today's game, that means steal a base, steal a deal from Valvoline Instant Oil Change is in play. Hurry over to vioc.com/steal, that's STEAL, to score $25 off your next premium oil change. We're back with more of our post-game show here at PNC Park on the Pirates Baseball Network.
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2: 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Rays beat up on the Royals down in Tampa St. Pete today. Junior Caminero hit two homers, now has 18. 13-2 was the final score. Tonight, the Cardinals are going to host the Arizona Diamondbacks. It'll be Zach Gallen for the Snakes against Michael McGreevy of the St. Louis Cardinals. The Yankees and Red Sox will meet at Fenway Park. It'll be Cam Schlittler on the hill with his 171 ERA against Conley Early of the Boston Red Sox. Matthew Boyd of the Cubs take on the New York Mets, trying to sweep that series, and Freddie Peralta goes for New York. Texas Rangers will play the Toronto Blue Jays up at the Rogers Center. Mackenzie Gore against Kevin Gausman for Toronto. Phillies and Nationals meet tonight in D.C. The Phillies have come back late in each of the last two games to down the Nats. Christopher Sanchez is 9-3 for the Phillies with a 180 ERA. And the Washington Nationals will have Cade Cavalli on the hill. He's 4-4 with an ERA of 407. Houston Astros have Tatsuya Imai on the mound in Detroit as the Tigers send Troy Melton to the hill. That game also tonight. A little bit later on this afternoon, they should get underway in about 20 minutes or so. The Athletics take on the San Francisco Giants. Giants have Landon Roop on the hill against Jeffrey Springs. And you are up to date on the out-of-town scoreboard and schedule. And we'll continue from PNC Park as the Buccos down the Mariners 5-1. More to come on our post-game show here on the Pirates Baseball Network, presented by Iron City and IC Light.
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2: Here at PNC Park, the Pirates sink the Mariners 5-1. And for Pittsburgh Brewing's key account of the game, stop into Applebee's all season long for $4 22-ounce IC Light drafts. Bubba Chandler against Bryce Miller, the pitching matchup in this ball game. Chandler gave up a one-out double to Cal Raleigh, but struck out Julio Rodriguez and got Josh Naylor to fly out in the top of the first. Bottom of the first inning, Jake Mangum was robbed of extra bases by center fielder Julio Rodriguez. And Brandon Lau followed. 246 hitter. And he hits a high fly ball to deep right field. Really back. Clear the deck. Lau goes pow with his 19th home run of the year over the Clemente wall. Give him 50 ribbies. Give the Pirates a 1-0 lead in the first inning. In the third inning, Jared Triolo led off against Bryce Miller with an opposite field single. And that brought Henry Davis to the plate. We wondered whether Davis might be asked to bunt. That was silly. Pauses at the letters, the 1-2. And a fly ball to right center field, hit deep toward the wall, and it is gone! Opposite field! Home run! Oh, Henry Davis hits his sixth of the year, and the Pirates lead 3-0. How do you like that? Yeah, I like it a lot. The Pirates starter Bubba Chandler put zeros up through the first

0: four innings, but did walk the first two batters he faced in the fifth. J.P. Crawford then singled in Mitch Garver for the first run of the game for the M's. Cal Raleigh struck out. And, well, there was an old 1963 movie that starred Steve McQueen and Charles Bronson and James Garner called The Great Escape. It's a classic movie. This game, you might want to title it The Great Escapes. Julio Rodriguez came to the plate in the fifth inning against Bubba Chandler. Now it's Julio Rodriguez, the pitch. Ground ball sharply hit at third. Throw to second, one. On to first, double play! What do you say, Bubba Chandler, as he marches off the pitcher's mound, heading toward the third base dugout? Yeah, and it happened again in the sixth inning with the one out, an infield single for Randy Arozarena. That was it for Bubba Chandler. Don Kelly caught on lefty Evan Sisk. And the Mariners countered with right-handed batting Rob Refsnyder. He singled to right, and that put runners at first and second. Cole Young then hit a bouncing ball to the second baseman Tyler Callahan, and there was a force play at second base for the second out, but Mitch Garver was hit by a Sisk pitch, and that brought Colt Emerson to the plate against Sisk. At third base, it's Arozarena. Cole Young at second, Garver first, the pitch. Bouncing ball sharply hit, but right at the shortstop, Triolo near the bag, steps on second for the final out, and the Pirates escape again. It wasn't over with that theme in the seventh inning with one out. Cal Raleigh walked against Sisk, and that brought on Johan Ramirez. Pirates manager brought on the righty, Julio Rodriguez. Then bounced the ball. Looked like it was headed to left field, but Nick Gonzalez, third baseman, made a great diving play through to second for the force there. Josh Naylor walked. So too did Randy Arozarena. So the Mariners had the bases loaded once again. And once again, Don Kelly goes to the bullpen. This time, he summons the lefty, Mason Montgomery. I misspoke earlier. It was Rob Refsnyder who came to the plate as a pinch hitter in the seventh inning for Luke Rayleigh against Mason Montgomery. Montgomery delivers, and a pop-up on the curveball. The left field coming in is Reynolds, and Reynolds will glove it, and the Pirates again escape. That is the story of this day. The fourth inning, the Mariners left three. They left a man on in the fifth. They left the bases loaded in the sixth. They leave the bases loaded in the seventh. Yep, and the Pirates then would add to their lead in the eighth inning, a leadoff double by Henry Davis. With one out, Brandon Lau came up against the reliever Alex Hoppe. Ryan Reynolds doubled in a run last night against Hoppe, and later Ryan O'Hearn doubled in a run. And there's a base hit to center field for Brandon Lau. There's the insurance run as Davis comes in. It's 4-1 Bucks. They weren't done. Ryan O'Hearn came up with two outs later in the inning. Line drive, base hit into right field for Ryan O'Hearn. Brian Reynolds motors home. O'Hearn delivers. Buccos take a 5-1 lead in the eighth inning. And we'll check totals next because that was the final score. 5-1 Buccos on the Pirates Baseball Network.
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0: Here are the totals. The Buccos, 5 runs, 8 hits, 1 error, leave 4. Mariners, 1 run, 6 hits, no error, strand 11. Winning pitcher, Bubba Chandler, 3-7. Loser, Bryce Miller, he falls to 3-2. Time of game, 2 hours, 35 minutes. Paid attendance, 24,367. The Pirates improved to 41-40 at the halfway mark. The Mariners are 41-41. They head to Cleveland. The Pirates stay here. They host the Cincinnati Reds. 3-game series that starts tomorrow night. And we'll join you at 6:15 with our pregame show. Lefty Andrew Abbott slated to start for the Cincinnati Reds. And likely Paul Skeens will pitch for the Pirates tomorrow night. And the Buccos will be wearing their City Connect unis. Hope to see you here. The Pirates have won 5 straight this year over the Red Legs. And Paul Skeens is a 5-0 with an 0.53 ERA and 6 career starts against Cincinnati. And we've just got that confirmed. The Pirates say yes, that Paul Skeens is indeed pitching tomorrow night against Andrew Abbott. Thanks to Mike Kravitz. He has been our producer at our flagship station. A big thank you to our director in the booth as well, Doran Check. For Bob Walk, I'm Greg Brown. Thanks for being with us. As the Pirates defeat the Mariners, they take the series. They've won 2 straight, and they will welcome in the Cincinnati Reds tomorrow night. We hope to see you here tomorrow, or maybe all 3 games of the series against the Red Legs. Final score over the Mariners, 5-1 on the Pirates Baseball Network.
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17: Oh, bro, you've missed a lot. No, he definitely is not. He was.
18: Welcome to the jungle, Martinsville.
17: Yeah, when he was doing stuff like that, he was. Until the last smack off when Silk ran him down and Silk tried to ask him a question. And he looked into the camera and he F-bombed me. So, no, Terrence is no longer the best caller. It's been a long time. All right, when we come back... NFL Hall of Famer Tim Brown joins me. Top of the hour, James Kelly. I'm not going to do... It's hard not to do that because there's just so much energy and so much excitement. But no, I will not turn the show into me reading YouTube chat responses all day long. And believe this, I could if I wanted to, but I won't. You'll get your show. But it's the first week we've done this, and the energy is so good, so I just want to acknowledge that. Tim Brown next.
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20: A shocking NBA trade sends LaMelo Ball to the Timberwolves for Naz Reid and a heap of draft picks. Ball joins Anthony Edwards in Minnesota to form one of the most exciting 1-2 punches in the league. Will it be enough to get past the Spurs and Thunder? Westwood One Sports.
17: While the world watches the stars hit the FIFA World Cup, Hyundai has its eyes on the next generation of talent. The future stars who are already turning heads at age 14 because Next doesn't wait for an invitation and neither do we. 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
1: Plus all the other platforms that I mentioned. All right, if you're on hold, stay there. As promised, we're joined right now by a member of the Pro Football Hall of Fame. He played 17 years in the league, 16 for the Raiders. He won the 1987 Heisman Trophy at Notre Dame. He is one of just 10 players who has won the Heisman and inducted into the Pro Football Hall of Fame. A 9-time Pro Bowler, a member of the NFL's 1990s All-Decade Team. He will be playing in the American Century Celebrity Golf Championship in South Lake Tahoe, Nevada, with coverage on Golf Channel, Peacock, and NBC, July 10th through the 12th. I'm talking about Tim Brown. Tim, my guy, it is always awesome to get caught up with you. Thanks for making time. Tim, how you doing?
2: Good, man. Romy, where you been, man? You haven't called my number in a while, man. Good to hear from you, brother.
1: Yeah, dude, so good to see you, man. You know, I got to pick my spots, Tim. I got to pick my spots. I don't want to get on the wrong side of you, my guy. All right, so great to see you. Thanks for making time. Let me ask you, when you were playing here in SoCal or even in Oakland, I don't ever remember a time that you and I were not rapping Raider football. Let me start right there. Realistically, Tim, how big of a step do you think that they can take this year with the addition of a fellow Heisman Trophy winner and a new coaching staff?
2: Look, I think they have a really good chance. You know, I think they had the best offseason. I told the GM there, I said, man, this is the best offseason since y'all drafted me back in the day, you know? So, I thought that some of the guys they brought in, defensive linemen, the offensive linemen, I really thought they brought some solid pieces in to be able to help this football team win games in critical situations, you know?
1: Hall of Famer Tim Brown joining us. All right, so Raider fans are going to love hearing that and like that energy. You spent some time with Fernando at the Heisman ceremony, and when he came to Vegas after being taken number one overall. Tim, I want to get your thoughts on this. Does he throw off kind of a nerd energy, or did you come away thinking, man, this dude's a dog?
2: Look, I think that both things can be true at the same time, you know, because I hear the same thing about him, what they said about me. He's not a Raider. He's not that guy. He doesn't have that kind of mentality or whatever. But the thing about this guy, when you put him out there in between those numbers, man, he turns into a dog, man. I mean, I never will forget that little 5-yard run he made for a touchdown. You know what I mean? I mean, that's not something nerds do, right? But that's something that dogs do. So I just think, man, that this guy is a football player. And once he gets the opportunity, once it's his turn, I really believe they're going to start with Kirk and really ease this kid into it, which is I think is a great plan because you don't have to play him because you have a guy like Kirk Cousins who is obviously able to get this thing done. But I think once he gets in there, he's going to be the dynamic for this Raider organization.
1: I love what you just said, Tim, in describing this run. This is not what nerds do. This is what a dog would do. Man, that old dog on that play. Hey, Tim, go back to what you said when you said they said the same thing about me. You won the Heisman Trophy. You were an absolute stud in college. How were you not a Raider coming out?
2: Well, because what I did off the field was all good, right? I wasn't out there molesting women and doing all that crazy stuff the boys were doing back in the 70s, you know? So, they were right. You know, I was not a guy that was going to get drunk and you know, cause that kind of havoc and do all that kind of stuff. But when it comes to playing the game, man, when I stepped on the field, you know, I wanted to be the best that I could possibly be.
1: That is awesome. Tim Brown joining us. You're right. Back in the day, man, they were about that life. They were about that life, getting blasted and molesting people. Raiders. Talking to Hall of Famer Tim Brown. And Tim, what about the quarterback situation, which you touched on? So they have Kirk Cousins. The fans obviously want to see Fernando as quickly as possible. How would you like to see that situation play out?
2: Well, you know, look, I think Kirk, man, you know, Kirk has made a lot of money in the NFL. And, you know, I think around game 6, 7, 8, he starts to look at that going, hey, I think I'm good, right? So, but, you know, I just really believe that the way this thing is going to work, there's going to come a game where Kirk is not going to play as well, and they're going to put this kid in, maybe at the end of the game, and he's going to play well, and that's going to be the way this thing turned over. You know, I don't think that it's going to be a day one thing for sure, unless something happens with Kirk that we don't know about. But I think they brought him in, brought Kirk in, so they can ease Fernando into this situation and not make it a must day one start for him. Now, look, Who knows what could happen in training camp, right? But right now, I think he's running 13. Certainly, he'll be the backup by the time we get to game one, and we'll go from there.
1: We're going to talk golf in a minute. Golf with Tim Brown joining me right now. And Tim, the amazing thing about your career is I think back on it, it seemed like you played with a different quarterback almost every single year. There was a revolving door. It almost seemed like it didn't matter who got you the ball, when of course it did. But as you look back on your career, who were a couple of the quarterbacks that you felt like you had the best chemistry with?
2: You know, on and off the field was probably Steve Beuerlein, because we had spent 3 years together at Notre Dame. And, you know, the year I had with him, my rookie year, was really, for me, a phenomenal year, because we sort of had an eye contact type thing going on. After that, you know, really when Jeff Hostetler came in, 93-94, I believe it was, we really connected pretty quickly. He pretty much told me, look, man, I'm coming your way every chance I get. So Jeff George was a guy I had a great connection with. And Rich Gannon, of course, I had a great connection with. You know, Vince Evans, I have to say him, simply because he made me have a connection with him back in the day. So, but yeah, I think those guys were the guys I probably had the greatest connection with, and knew that they knew what I was going to do on the field, and we were on the same page most of the time.
1: Great insight. I love that you mentioned Jeff George, one of my favorites. I love Jeff George. Mm. Listen, how much of your success do you attribute to your physical gifts, your God-given talent, and then how much of it was about your mental strength and your mindset?
2: Look, I really believe, man, you know, the physical thing, a lot of guys have the physical talent to play this game and play it at a high level. But mentally, how can you fight through it? You know, when I tore my knee up my second year, the doctors pretty much told me, Tim, you got 3 to 5 years with this knee. Because what we did with your knee, it's not going to be your knee, it's going to be your hamstring, because we wrap your hamstring around your posterior cruciate and your MCL. So, you know, so there's no way that's going to last more than 3 to 5 years. And I was able to play 15 years because mentally I knew what I had to do to keep my body in shape, to keep my leg in shape. And I did those things. Look, I tell people that after my injury, in the 15 years that I had after my injury, I did not miss, I probably can count on two fingers the workouts I missed during off season. You know, I was that dedicated to making sure that that I was going to be in the best shape that I could possibly be in. And so, you know, I think the mental part plays a much bigger part than the physical part, because if you're not going to be in the NFL if you're not physically talented.
1: Pro's pro, Tim Brown joining us. All right, Tim, you're getting ready for the American Century Celebrity Golf Championship. You made history 2 years ago by hitting the tournament's first ever hole-in-one. That won you a Mastercraft boat valued at 200 GER. Can you take us through this? And was this the first ace you ever got?
2: No, it wasn't my first ace. It wasn't my last ace either. So, but I was so excited, man. You know, that's a hole that had, you know, over the years just killed me. And I was so excited about the hole-in-one. Marcus told me, Timmy, you just won the boat. And then I really freaked out about that. So, you know, I thought I had pulled the shot, and I thought it was going to go left. And so when it bounced, I was going to pick up my tee, and then obviously the crowd exploded. And, you know, it's a good moment to have Marcus Allen and Jerome Bettis right there by your side when you do that, you know.
1: You know, so you got a couple of Hall of Famers right by your side. But, Tim, it's one thing. Anybody will take an ace anywhere, anytime. But to do it on that stage, at that tournament, it's such an amazing tournament with so many great athletes and great players. How much better did it feel to do it then and there?
2: Yeah, I mean, it was awesome for me, man, no doubt about it. You know, I've been playing that tournament for many, many, many years. And like I said, that hole has been a nemesis of mine. And to be able to get back at it like that, I think, was a beautiful thing, man. And, you know, I had an eagle in the middle of a fairway on, I think, hole number six the next day. I had a really good weekend that year, no doubt about it. Probably one of my best finishes in the 25 years I played in that tournament. So it was great to be there.
1: I'm sorry to interrupt. And you left with a boat, too, so that's not so bad. Tim, before you go, really quickly, anybody who knows anything about you knows how important your faith is to you. I want to ask you this. How did your faith help you to dominate in such a violent game?
2: Well, you know, I think, man, you know, I had to understand that, you know, they say no man can serve two masters, right? So if I was going to serve God, I had to serve God. How do you do that in the middle of trying to play the most the toughest game that's out there, right? But I found a way to do that. I was really, you know, 96 when I really made the change to that I was going to walk and I was going to live a certain way. You know, I was afraid of what was going to happen on football because, you know, Romy, I wasn't the nicest guy on the football field. I like to curse people out. I like to referees everybody, right? But I wanted to get that out of my life, but I wanted to keep playing at that high level. In 96, I had one of my best years in the league. I knew at that particular time that I could do what I wanted to do on and off the football field. And, you know, so I think it played a huge part in my success and of course, not, you know, giving in to the life of some athletes and hanging out and partying and doing all that stuff because I was trying to live a different life. I think that helped me to play into my 17th year.
1: Man, such great story. Such great answer. Tim Brown joining us. 17 years in the NFL. He won the Heisman Trophy. Also just one of 10 guys to win the Heisman and make it to the Hall of Fame. Tim, I appreciate you. I don't know if you remember. I remember we were out once in a casino and I was having to do a show and a guest didn't show up and you happened to be there. And I'm looking around like, what am I going to do without a guest? And you're like, I got you, Romy. I got you. I never forgot that. I always, always appreciate that in all the years of friendship. Tim, so great to see you. Thanks so much for doing it.
2: Appreciate you, brother. Thank you.
1: Appreciate you, my guy. Tim Brown. Love Tim Brown. Never forgot that. Like, I'm just looking around like, all right, that guy just stiffed me. Now what? Hey, there's Tim. Hey, yo, Tim. Yo, Rome, what are you doing here? I'm trying to do a show, Tim. Hey, man, you got a few minutes? He's like, I got you. I got you. No problem. And just showed up right there. Not booked, unannounced, pick me up, never forgot it. Much like I never forgot my guy Derek Jeter bailing halfway through an interview at an All-Star game when we were on TV and I needed a second segment guest. I'm like, now what? And we found Lance Berkman in the dugout and he came all the way up into the stands. Like if you're a talk show host, you remember stuff like that. Tim Brown was a great one. What a great catch up. When we come back, this may not be as great, but it's going to be something. It's going to be James Kelly, the big head. Now, it's going to be great. We're going to do our FanDuel Predicts segment. So get that app, download it, get your $25.
0: And we'll take this is Westwood One Sports.
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0: from Southern California, this is the Jim Rome Show on Westwood One.
1: I'm telling you, there's so much to like about that Tim Brown interview, but I will reset that one part. When we were talking about Fernando Mendoza, and he said, you know, got a lot of people out here saying he's not Raider material, but they said the same thing about me. I said, hold up now. Why would they say that about you? You won the Heisman Trophy in college. You had an incredible college career. He said, because I wasn't molesting women. I wasn't getting drunk and molesting women. It's incredible. Tim Brown was awesome. Hope you enjoyed that, Raider fan. I know you did. Welcome back to the program. We start hour number two. It's presented by FanDuel. Because, of course it is. We are presented by FanDuel, which brings us to our FanDuel Predicts segment. Really quickly, before I bring in James Kelly and his enormous dome, get to the FanDuel Predicts app. Download the app, FanDuel Predicts. I'm in it every single day. It's clean, it's easy, it's fun, it's in all 50 states. You get $25 straight up off the top if you do it. I want you to download it right now because we're going to get into this and then you can start getting some action. If you hear that theme song, you may or you may not. And even if you don't, it's time to bring in the big head, James Kelly. Now, James, before we do anything at all, before we get into your predictions, yo, what up, dude?
2: What's going on?
1: Listen, I know that you're kind of set in your ways. You're kind of like, get the hell off my lawn. You're that dude. You're that dude. Are you about the tube? Have you checked it out? You and I haven't touched base on this because you've been a part of the brand for a long, long time, many, many years. Before you were a part of the brand, you were about the brand. So you've seen everything that's transpired on this program in like almost decades. YouTube's been pretty wild. Have you checked it out?
2: Hell yes, I've checked it out. So I got, nobody could see it. I got like two or three screens to the left of me. And now I got my YouTube going to my two TVs up top.
1: Okay.
2: And it's absolutely fantastic. I'm watching now me showing up right there to the left of me, all on YouTube. And I'm laughing my ass off about the chat again, too. And what is it with Terrence and Sierra Madre? Everybody is on Terrence again.
1: People lost track of the show, and they're like, oh, Terrence, how's our dude doing? How's the best caller doing? He's still the best caller, right? I'm like, no. We have. If you went away for 15 years, you went as long as I did without hearing or seeing from Terrence, only to see him finally show up and F-bomb me. So, no, he's not still around. He's not still the best caller. There he is, right there.
2: He's right there, Silk,
1: getting ready to let an F-bomb fly.
2: Memorable stuff. But no, YouTube, dude. I spend more time on YouTube than I do on TV, honestly, to tell you the truth. So fantastic. Love it.
1: You're not the first one to say it. All right, so
2: yeah.
1: Good to get your reaction to that. FanDuel Predicts.
2: Yes.
1: I want to make sure they were on the app. You love the app. I love the app. We're on it every single day. What are we talking about? Are we gonna start with some soccer?
2: Yes, we are.
1: Let's do it.
2: The third week in a row right here. Let's go with USA v Turkey here. Quick question for you, Jim. So, Antonio Freeman's kid Alex is playing for the U.S. We know that. Who was the first person you thought of when you saw that story? Mine was American Chewy. You?
1: Interesting. No, you don't believe it or not, it was not American Chewy.
2: Which
1: to me will always be one of my least favorite things about the program. I always see it's the best job ever, but the only bad thing about the job is when we have to go in on somebody we like. I love Chewy. I can remember Janet and I having dinner one night with Chewy back in the day. And the next thing you know, we're American Chewing him. And frankly, strangely, we never spoke to him ever again. And I hate that about the job. But no.
2: But you had to do it. Had to do it.
1: It's the job. No, he was not the first guy I thought of. The first guy I thought of when I saw that was Leroy Butler. Don't ask me why.
2: Oh, yeah.
1: I said to Tommy, I'm like, Antonio Freeman's kid is on the team and he's good. Does Leroy Butler have a kid on the team too?
2: Gosh, Leroy was a great football player too. That 96-97 teams, dude, were
1: T-Buck.
2: Incredible.
1: T-Buck.
2: Yeah,
1: Leroy.
2: T-Buck, another one. Absolutely. Yeah.
1: I will be in Wisconsin this weekend. All right, so no.
2: Oh,
1: no.
2: There you go. All right.
1: So Turkey A and USMNT.
2: Yeah.
1: What are we doing with this?
2: The U.S. is favored by minus 123 here. Why the low number? Well, of course, the game does not matter to them in theory. To us, who want to make a buck, it does. But them, no. Expect a heavily rotated U.S. lineup today, but they do have depth, and a lot of those dudes will want to audition to prove themselves moving forward is my thought process. And according to my sources, Gio Reyna's wine-ass parents are making a play for their baby boy to get a start tonight. We'll see if that happens or not. You might want to hit him on a plus 200 or something.
1: Bro, you FanDuel have soccer sources?
2: Yes, my soccer sources.
1: Okay.
2: And on FanDuel Predicts, you can get him for like 230 to score a goal. So hit that one up too. If it doesn't happen, obviously aggressive yelling from the parents on the sideline. But anyways, street clothes Pulisic too. He's available to play.
1: They'll weaponize some information they've been holding on to for a long, long time that whoever it's directed at thought would never come out. And they'll use it to their advantage.
2: That's exactly right.
1: Yeah.
2: Yep, tonight v. Turkey. That's going to happen. So, Pulisic, will he play or not? My thought is he'll get a couple minutes. It'd be kind of weird to go 3 weeks without real playing time. I would think match fitness is a big thing, so maybe he'll play a little bit tonight. Some history is on the team's side. If they do win tonight, more motivation. The U.S. has never won 3 games in group play, I believe. Ask Chalk, but I think that's right. They've won
1: they
2: 2
1: haven't.
2: Games.
1: In you can ask me. They haven't.
2: Okay. Okay. Yeah.
1: Do you not know who you're talking to? I'm the king of soccer.
2: What's the matter with you?
1: Ask Chalk. Why don't you ask me? Why don't you ask the soccer czar? Ask Jim Rome. Thank you.
2: Yes. Never won 3 games in group play. It's getting exciting. And also motivation, right? You want to keep winning to keep getting this incredible fan base behind you. And, I mean, that absolutely counts come bracket play. So
1: and momentum. You want to keep that momentum.
2: Absolutely. Turkey coming in the cup. Many thought they would actually be our toughest competition, but they've scored exactly 0.0 goals in the tournament. Their manager is under fire, and he got into it with their local media yesterday and having his guys back. Biggest worry, I'm going to say, the U.S. continuity, and maybe that opens up more scoring chances for Turkey, but Turkey is aggressive. They themselves can leave space behind their fullbacks to exploit fast breaks for America. See that? Breakdown soccer.
1: Cracking me up.
2: The question is, can we bet against America? Is it un-American?
1: Did you coach Pele coming up?
2: I did. Him
1: like
2: and Messi,
1: Melanson?
2: Too.
1: Like Melanson?
2: Like Melanson. There you go. Absolutely. I got soccer in me, baby. The question is, do I go minus 123 for the win or plus 354 for a tie? Is it un-American to go for the tie here? I'm not sure which one. I can't go Turkey to win the whole thing or to beat America, but I'm going to go USA. I think they're going to get the job done. I'm going to lay, it's only 123. It's not that bad if they do not get the job done.
1: Okay, respect. You're a business person. And a really good one. Like, you're in some weird businesses, but you're a business person above and beyond all this. I know you looked at that value that Turkey A has. Plus 300? I know you thought about that.
2: Dude, plus 354 for a freaking tie. That's all they got to do is just tie them. And there's a lot of ties.
1: And by the way,
2: it sounds weird to non-soccer people.
1: Even though they've had a horrible, horrible cup, they're much better than they've played. And
2: way
1: the fact
2: better.
1: That they haven't scored yet scares the hell out of me. Listen, goalkeeping is not exactly a strength of ours. And although we haven't been, I mean, we're fine, but we haven't really been tested. And they've got some goal scorers. I'm just worried about that whole thing. Like, they're playing for nothing, allegedly, but their pride. I mean, they don't want to come home winless. And we're playing for nothing, but we're playing for something, actually. It's a tricky one, man.
2: It's a really tricky one. It's a tricky one.
1: All right, but
2: I'm still going USA, minus 123.
1: Okay, minus 123.
2: Yeah.
1: You got
2: it.
1: All right, good. What else?
2: France v. Norway tomorrow in Boston.
1: Wait, more soccer?
2: More soccer. I got one more. Dude, there's like 3 or 4 really good games, actually, that I'm really going to get into this thing for the first time ever come tournament time. Expanded bracket and everything. It's interesting. Mbappe, I know I said it along, v. Haaland. In Boston, that's France v. Norway. 2-3 also in the Golden Boot odds. Messi's won. Norway, first time back in the World Cup since 1998, I believe. Haaland is one of the best players in the world for Norway. One of the great strikers of all time, or of this era, I should say. The talent around him, it's not France is a problem. It's okay, just not elite, and their defense is a big question mark, which is not good when you're playing that talented of a team in France, the favorite to win it all. I'm going to go minus 154 here on France, too, to win tomorrow in Boston.
1: You chalky little bee, man.
2: Chalky little bitch
1: right
2: here.
1: It is France.
2: Big
1: it
2: games.
1: Is France.
2: Yes.
1: I got you.
2: Dude.
1: Hey, by the way, sometimes chalk pays.
2: It does pay.
1: Chalk pay.
2: And we're under a little bit.
1: We've made money hitting the chalk. It doesn't make us. Yeah. It doesn't make us chalky little bees. We're here to make money. All right.
2: We're here to make money. Be smart.
1: Good.
2: That's right. Yeah.
1: All right. So where else you want to go?
2: Dude, futures. This is the fun one. This is the fun one since we're gone. We got to go now. Yes.
1: Let's do it.
2: World Cup futures. I think 6 to 7 teams have a shot at winning this tournament. France right there that we just talked about, plus 370 is the number I saw to win this whole thing. I can't blame anyone for taking that number, but me being a soccer World Cup expert, I'm going to take two shots here, Jim. One, England at plus 600. I think it's like a 60-year drought for a major for them. Their tie v. Ghana delayed the automatic bid.
1: Why is it always Ghana?
2: Panama. Ghana. They kind of screwed us over here. So they got to beat Panama on Saturday. Harry Kane, great name, by the way. Their best player has scored twice. Quality opportunities over quantity is maybe the strategy here. They have a German manager, made some controversial decisions in construction of the roster, but they have talent. Most publications have them with 4 of the top 50 players in the world. That's a plus 809 number, I believe, right there. FanDuel predicts changes a lot. That's a pretty good number. So that is my one hit right there at plus 809.
1: What,
2: second
1: what,
2: choice.
1: What do you have at 809?
2: England.
1: It's showing England. 650 right now.
2: Damn it, dude. See, it moved on me. They knew I was going to take them. It just moved on me.
1: Or maybe you moved the line.
2: Maybe I moved the line.
1: Maybe while you were breaking it down with your expert analysis, it went from 809 to 650.
2: Damn it. What? Okay. What do they have for Germany?
1: Do you still
2: Germany,
1: like them at 650?
2: Yes, I do.
1: Okay.
2: I'm still taking them. I mean, you could take France and hedge if you want to, but I'm going to roll with England here for that first one. The second one, I really want to take a shot on Germany. They have a talented team. I saw it plus 1560. What is it now? What do we have here?
1: 1300.
2: It moved again. See, people are on me. They're all
1: You're
2: over this thing.
1: Moving the line, hedge.
2: Yes, moving the lines. Problem, it looks like France will be their round two opponent if everything goes as planned here. My other debate for the second team I might hit, the guy's team who pulled legendary ass, who is complete ass now, but now 3 days ago he's good again, that Cristiano Ronaldo guy in Portugal. I like him a lot. They were at plus 1010. That number's changed
1: like
2: too,
1: Jason
2: it looks
1: Vaughn.
2: Like again.
1: You like him a lot?
2: I like him a lot.
1: Tourette's,
2: yes. Man. They won the Nations League final a year ago by beating Spain, so they can win it all. But I'm going to go England and Germany. Let's do those two teams for this World Cup play. Fun.
1: Just out of curiosity, where do they have us at in the future?
2: At us?
1: I'm not saying hit it.
2: Right after that one right there, like at, well, when I came on, it was right around that 1600 or 1700. I could actually check right here.
1: Yeah. Wow.
2: They're moving up because people are betting them, yeah.
1: Yeah, I think that's where it is. All right, so we really hit a lot of soccer, and I would say pretty astutely at that. Do you have anything else you want to hit before we go?
2: Fist fighting, since you're going to be gone.
1: Let's do
2: some fist fighting.
1: Yes.
2: Yeah, the return of the notorious.
1: Connor.
2: Yes, he's back.
1: Let's go.
2: All right, so what's that number we got there? Plus 200.
1: Ooh.
2: So this is interesting. That is the largest number Connor has ever been, any fight ever. When these two fought in 2013, there is a reason for that, right? When they fought in 2013 in August, he was a minus 190 favorite. But as we know, he hasn't fought. After becoming a double champ in 2016, he's fought in the octagon 4 times in the last 10 years, losing 3 of 4.
1: Dude, I'm sorry to interrupt. I hate time so much. It was 10 years ago that he was the double champ? Can you believe that?
2: Yeah. Even further back when he shocked the world when he laid out Aldo. It's been like freaking 12 years since that happened, dude. It's wild,
1: Justin
2: right?
1: Gaethje's on tomorrow, and if he's our favorite fighter.
2: Is he really?
1: Yeah, he is. If Justin Gaethje is our favorite fighter, and I think he is, yours and mine, I got to say, Conor cracking Jose Aldo might be my single favorite moment in MMA history.
2: Dude, incredible. Because of the amount of stuff. He came on the show back then, too, on the radio show a couple times.
1: He was great.
2: Oh, my gosh. Ice. The famous freaking soundbite, dude. He was on another level in his striking. I actually went back and watched his first fight here, and dude, Connor was unbelievable at striking. He put the pressure on Max the entire time.
1: Yeah. All right,
2: yeah.
1: And then he actually interrupted. Was then, this is now. Max is still Max, right?
2: Yeah.
1: And we have no idea what Connor is, so what do you think?
2: Max.
1: Yeah.
2: Because he's went to work on his game for the last 10 years. And Connor really has not done that at all.
1: He went to work on his game, too, for the last 10 years. Except it was just a different sport.
2: priorities matter, right?
1: Sport of making money and a sport of crime.
2: The number's way too big here for me for the max thing, so I'm going to actually couple that with one of our favorite, Patty the Batty. He's an underdog. So if you take him and Max, you can actually get plus 220 or 233 money there. So we're going to get a little bit of nice action right there between Patty the Batty to beat Benoit Saint-Denis and freaking Max Hollowell to beat Conor McGregor.
1: Were you always on Patty the Batty's bandwagon? Or did he win you over?
2: No,
1: I know you won.
2: No, he won me over, and I think Justin winning, as weird as it sounds, the way he did against Ilya, it's actually going to help him psychologically get over that loss to Justin, and I think his mind's going to be right. Again, no proof, but that's my thought process.
1: I think he doesn't lack for confidence. I love Patty.
2: Yeah.
1: All right, so there you go, dude. We got a ton of soccer. Got some fists. Because I'm taking off for a couple of weeks. What else? We good? We done?
2: Yeah. No, we actually got... hey, Alvin, could you help me out with this one here? A Deca Gasser. Yeah,
1: feel free not to help him out, Alvin.
3: Yeah.
1: What is he, a freaking jukebox?
2: There we go.
1: Wait, what?
2: Tribute to the Portland Pickles baseball team. Have you seen this, Jim?
1: They're doing all day. I've not seen that, and I'm sorry that I am.
2: No
1: right
2: breaks.
1: Now.
2: I apologize. Fart night in Portland tonight,
1: fart
2: dude.
1: Fart jokes, dude. You're like 50,
2: jokes, yeah.
1: And you're making fart jokes. Aren't you like 50?
2: That thing is not AI'd or Photoshop. It's actually a real thing. I mean, what is more terrifying than sitting at a ball game knowing Portland woman's been eating beans and broccoli? It's happening tonight in Portland. Air biscuits, rim slidings all night long. It is outside. And you know what makes this actually better?
4: Well,
2: You'll never guess who you're playing.
4: Phenomenon up here in Oregon.
2: Marion Berries. I'm curious if they're handing out crack pipes before they get into the thing for the first 100 people or not, but incredible night in Portland tonight.
1: How can you not love minor league baseball where they celebrate Marion Barry and farts?
2: Great. They name themselves the Marion Berries. I'm like,
1: Marion
2: crack
1: Berries.
2: Pipes.
4: Minor league mother.
1: That's their team, the Marion Berries.
2: Yes. I mean, they
1: why
2: had
1: not
2: that.
1: Just
2: I
1: name
2: mean,
1: themselves the Glass Deke?
2: It's another great one. Portland woman and Marion Berries everywhere. Fantastic night.
1: All right, James, thank you for bringing that up. And by thank you, I mean I wish you hadn't, but great.
2: Did you also see that Jewel is in the news for shoplifting?
1: More? Jewel.
2: Yeah.
1: Jewel
2: in the news.
1: You have a joke about her teeth.
2: Yeah, that poor baby. They didn't care about her sticky fingers or her teeth as a child. Thought it was kind of wild, right?
1: Anytime you're done, James.
2: That's it. I'm good.
1: Oh, already?
2: That's
1: already?
2: It, man.
1: All right, bro.
2: Yeah. Enjoy Wisconsin.
1: Thank you so little. Thank you for nothing at all.
5: Let's make some money!
1: All right. Have a great weekend, bro.
2: See ya.
1: May you not do that ever again. James Kelly. Follow him on X at Big Head Bets. He's got lots of takes on lots of things. And by the way, why don't you put that all to work? And if you think that he doesn't know or I don't know, fade us. We won't take it personally. We just want you involved. We just want you to get down with us, either with us or against us, but do it. 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Big Head showing up on the tube. And that's Albie. Albie, don't lower yourself to his level. Don't get in the mud with James Kelly. Then you got to come out the mud, and you don't want to do that. That's what I'm saying. You don't want to do that either. All right, let's break. 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

0: no complaint zone. Well, actually, not really. You can complain generally, but specifically in the beef segment. Like, I've sequestered or I've quartered off a segment where you can beef or complain every single week. So start dialing 1-800-636-8686. If you want to write a beef in, go ahead and do so on X at Jim Rome. And yes, if you're on chat on our YouTube channel, we will read beefs via the chat. So get ready for that. That's the top of the hour. 2 o'clock straight up. PST. All right, let's go to the phones. Check this dude out. Been waiting on this dude. Heard this dude before the finals. Heard him during the finals. The finals did not go his way, but I knew eventually he'd work his way back in. Let's go to San Antonio. Gino in San Antonio. Gino, what's up?
1: Romy, much like the man in the box himself, I had to head to the basement, suck on some battery acid, lick some wounds. It got ugly. Things did not, in fact, go my way. But look, look what happened in the meantime, Romy. I go away for a week, and I come back, and you are the king of the YouTubers, man. Like, what is happening, old man? This is all very exciting. You've got some dude, some rube, who's already paid you, like, thousands of dollars to get his takes read on the show. I've been getting my takes on the show for decades and never had to pay a penny. But you see, that's who I am, and you're that dog dude, apparently. But that's not why I called, Romy. I wanted to talk about this lady. You were really hard on her yesterday. The lady with the work release program from SeaWorld that stole the Knicks trash can. You know, the financial institution she worked for might...
0: Uh-oh. Now you see him, now you don't. Now you hear him, now you don't. Gino. Gino.
1: Yeah.
0: Okay, there you are, dude.
1: Can you hear me?
0: Okay, you cut off at the financial institution that she works for, and then you dropped.
1: Well, I was saying maybe her financial institution is too big to fail, but she's not too big to jail. We know that much. But that's not even why I called Rome. I really wanted to talk about the fact that we're being a little unkind to her. I mean, she dumped a trash can in New York City, much like a tree falling in the woods. Can you even tell if somebody dumps a trash can in New York City? I heard during the parade there were over 1 million pieces of trash on the streets of New York wearing Knicks gear. In New York City, they show they care by burning ambulances and school buses, flipping police cars and trashing taxis. Dumping trash? Come on, man. Shamu's just trying to fit in. She's trying to be like the cool kids. Hashtag free Shamu. All that said, there is literally no way that me or anybody else can take anything away from what the New York Knicks did in the finals and the run up to it. They earned those rings in such a way as that you simply cannot say anything other than congratulations to the champs. Your fans are trash, but you guys are class. I love the Spurs draft picks this week. They bulked up, got a few more big body dogs to help Wimby out in the trenches down the stretch next year, and I cannot wait until next season. See you around the old YouTubes, Romy.
0: All right, Gino, good to see you, man. Good to hear from you. I knew I would at some point. Free Shamu. Hashtag free Shamu. That's kind of harsh. Not that it's not fair. Yeah, I don't need to reset that. Although, that was a rather glorious take I thought I had on her yesterday. If you want to see it, go to our X feed. Look at this bum. Oh, I broke my own rule. No bum smack. Bum ass. What are you doing? She emptied a trash can.
2: Garbage!
0: A New York City trash can on the pavement and walked off with it. She stole public property. This isn't Floyd Mayweather rubberizing checks to get, like, a chain or a watch. She stole a trash can, a disgusting New York City trash can that, by the way, she could have purchased. They sell that very same trash can. And then she walked off with it.
3: It's disgusting.
0: Arrogantly parading down the street in New York City with a scummy, smelly, disgusting trash can that she literally got on the subway with and then went all hands in. And that presumably took it back to her apartment and found a place for it there. Oh, you're fired. Hope that was worth it. And forever, you will be known for this. Good luck shaking that stink. You'll never get that stink off you. I mean, you can go take a hot shower. You can spend the next 5 weeks under a hot shower, but you'll never wash off the stink of doing what you did. Like, that is the dumbest, most disgusting thing I think I've ever seen. And she's not, I mean, she is dumb because she did that, but she was an executive with a really reputable institution. How could you be that stupid? All you had to do was chip off $164 and you could have got a trash can that didn't smell, that didn't have New York City stink in it. But no, I'm just going to walk. And to dump it on the ground. Like, do you not respect your own town? You obviously don't respect yourself. That's a given. Man, what a story. And Knick fan, don't act like I'm here to hate. Because all I've done, there she is on the subway. Yeah, got my can. Hands in the can. Yo, yeah, I did it. Yeah, I did it. Look how happy. Look at the smile on that gal. Yeah, I did it. That's my can. And no, it's not. She's just like taking deep whiffs off that. Meanwhile, the sanitation department just wrecked her. And her company fired her. Hope that was worth it. Have you moved yet? Have you changed your name yet? Have you taken the jab yet? The sanitation department called it, quote, illegal, antisocial behavior not befitting New Yorkers, and, quote, incredibly stupid.
2: Stupid idiot.
0: So if you're looking to get a job with them, that's not happening. They think you're incredibly stupid.
2: They're not stupid. Wrong.
0: All right, get ready for that beef segment. 1-800-636-8686. Or take your beefs to the X at Jim Rome. Hold on, Alvy, I'm not ready yet. Little YouTube chat on the way out. Nick in Fort Wayne's in. He super chatted. He paid to get to the top. What do you got? Just an unwar. Unwar, Burn Dog, and Bella. Bro, did you get your money's worth? Probably so. It's only $2. But if you super chat, you go to the top of the chat. V and the Fee is in. Hopefully the USA does not choke against Turkey like I did. Signed, Mama Cass. Good one, V. Except I think technically she choked against ham, not turkey. I could be wrong. Hey, V, you know what's embarrassing? That you actually established an account on YouTube so you can go with your same tired smack. I don't know, maybe you already were on the tube. But it looks like you established a YouTube account so you could run your same tired, regurgitated smack over there. All right, let's see. True Gonzo 151. Head need to rent out that real estate on his dome. Bro, if he could make money doing it, he would. This guy's got a car wash. He's got a fabrication company. He's got steer. I think he's got a slaughterhouse somewhere, if I'm not mistaken. Believe me, this dude will do lots of different things to make money. If he could rent his head out, he would. If he could turn his head into a timeshare, he would. If he could turn his head into a VRBO, he would. Guillermo Esparza 7270. I have YouTube Premium. And this is great to either watch the show or close my phone while at work and still listen. Nice job, dude. Appreciate it. And one more. Hornsby Kid, quote, I've been gone for years. I was a daily listener from 99 to 04. I lost track for a while. Always watch the YouTube clips, but having YouTube Premium, I can easily listen to this in my car with no hassle. Welcome back, dude. Welcome back. Glad that you're getting the show live. Love it. All right, when we come back, I want to talk to you, Frisco fan. Frisco fan, you've done it again, and that's not a compliment. Top of the hour, the beef segment. Phone lines are lighting up. Love to see it. 1-800-636-8686. And even though the head broke it down, I've got my own breakdown on the USA versus Turkey. And what do I think is going to happen and what should happen. And we'll get to that before the end of the program, too. Stay tuned.
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5: The NFL has decided Brendan Sorsby will not be entering the league this season. 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Westwood One Sports.
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people in SoCal, would you check out that coastline? Everybody at the beach. Looking good. All right, quick reminder, and it kind of got away from me because I was having so much fun. The Beef segment is the top of the hour. Start calling right now. Get yourself in the rotation or start writing your beefs in. If you haven't heard of the Beef segment, we do it once a week. I try to keep things really positive, really upbeat around here, but once a week you're allowed to come in here and complain. Normally I want it to be

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1: All right, so top of the hour, we have the beef segment. So you want to call right now, I've got one line open, 1-800-636-8686. You can also write your beefs in. Remember, I am off for 2 weeks. Used to be 4 weeks in the summer. Only 2 weeks right now. But they start next Monday, and we'll have a slew of guest hosts in here. So last chance to get through today and tomorrow. All right, so Frisco fan, that was a pretty good one that you all tried to pull over on us. You guys really got over on Sean McVay when he was trying to enjoy a little time off in Saint-Tropez. In fact, I'm not even going to use your voice for this one, Frisco fan. You tried to get over and troll Sean McVay in Saint-Tropez. No pun intended. But apparently, you can't even escape goofy-ass Frisco fan, even in a place as remote and as far away as Saint-Tropez. Now, before I show this totally epic prank, just be warned. You're about to see some carnage now. You're about to see Sean McVay get really humiliated and embarrassed. I mean, totally roasted. It is so bad, it's actually hard to even watch. It is that graphic in nature. But now that I've warned you, it's up to you, the individual, to make your own decision whether or not you want to see it. Just don't say that I haven't warned you. I've given you ample opportunity to look away. You've been warned. Okay. Look how slick this was from Frisco fan. I have to hand it to you, Frisco fan.

0: Sean's like, that's good, that's good. And when Sean's smiling and says, that's good, what he really means is, that's lame, that's lame. The hell is that? If you're only listening, you've got these goofy Frisco fans surrounding Sean McVay's table at this random beach-looking restaurant, and for some strange reason, they've got a Niners sign. And they're just waving it in his face while he kind of sits there smiling awkwardly like, good one, guys, good one. Roasted, you really got me. See, this is what I mean, Frisco fan. You guys just never, ever get it. We don't care about you. It's another great example of what I've always said. Frisco is obsessed with hating on LA, and LA never, ever thinks about you, Frisco, ever. And what kind of prank or troll job is that anyway? Waving the logo of a team that is no threat at all to Sean McVay right in his face. And how the hell do you even have that sign, Frisco fan? Do you take that with you everywhere you go? Oh, right, that's packed for our vacation. Got all my shorts, got my sunglasses, got my... Where's the sign? Where's our Frisco sign? Again, who cares? You're going to try to troll this guy beachside when clearly he and we have beachfront real estate in all of your feeble minds. How many times do I have to say this? Speaking on behalf of all of Southern California, we don't care. We don't care. Maybe if you flashed a Seahawks logo, that might have been a different story. But the Niners? Why would Sean McVay be worried about the Niners? Last I remember, it was the Rams who were one game away from the Super Bowl last season, not the Niners. Last I remember, it was the Rams who had the MVP of the league on their team, not the Niners. Last I remember, it was the Rams who made the single biggest acquisition of the offseason and pulled off one of the biggest trades ever. Meanwhile, what is going on with the Niners this offseason? Other than drama and tinfoil and conspiracy theories about an electrical substation. And oh yeah, that's right. That dude they paid $50 million for over 8 months to not play in any games for them this year. That dude that they chipped off $50 million to only to have him ghost them and turn around and call them stupid and dumb.
1: Granted, and dumb.
0: It is pretty rich of Brandon Ayuk to call anybody else stupid and dumb when he's out here actively rooting for other teams while he is still technically a member of the Niners.
2: Man, what's up, everybody? I had a great Father's Day. And before I lay down and go to bed tonight, I just wanted to say, go Commanders! Go Commander, man! Go Commanders! Raise hell, man! Take command! What you talking about?
0: Yeah, I'm sure the Commanders can't wait to bring that energy in. Go Commanders! Raise hell! Take command! Yeah, I don't know. I wouldn't want any part of that. Like, I get it. Washington GM Adam Peters has a relationship with Ayuk from his time in Frisco. And Ayuk, of course, played with and loves Jane Daniels. Yeah, I don't know. Who cares? This dude clearly is not what he was prior to shredding his knee, physically or seemingly mentally. I would not want anything to do with this dude.
2: Go Commander.
0: Who, by the way, posted again on the gram today, this time just dumping cash all over the ground, because dumping cash all over the ground is an incredibly sympathetic look. And he just wants to remind everybody, hey, by the way, that's the money the Niners paid me. And I didn't do anything for them. Who couldn't identify with this? You watching this on the stream? My man's in his backpack, just making it rain, just dumping cash all over the ground. Cash that the Niners gave to him.
1: Stupid.
0: Reminding them how stupid they are.
1: They dumb.
0: I don't know, bro. It's not making you any more desirable, I don't think, for another team. You took their money. You didn't hold up your end of the bargain. And there's nothing they can do about it. We get it, dude. You got over. You got over. I just don't know how this makes you any more desirable to anybody else. And again, all you have to do to get off that team, I mean, he's doing it so the Niners will break him off. All you have to do to get out of Frisco is just get off the Niners team. Is just show up. Show up to camp, and then they'll get rid of you. Do that, and then you're free. And then the bagging it up on your IG Live is completely unnecessary. Almost as unnecessary as that bizarre, quote, Frisco prank that they pulled on Sean McVay. Hey, believe me, I'm not Ram Jim. I just know this. I can speak on behalf of Ram Nation. No Ram fan is showing up while Lobster Jr. is on vacation and getting in his face with some Ram sign to troll him. And you know why that is? We don't give a damn about you, Frisco. This is not a beef. This is one-way hate. We don't care about you. You hate us. We don't care about you. My advice to you, Frisco fan, worry about yourselves because you have plenty of your own problems to deal with. Worry about yourselves and just keep the water coming down here. Sincerely, LA. Oh, and a shout out to your Giants. They're having a hell of a year. And don't slip on any of that sidewalk excrement that is dotting your city right now. It's going to mess up your loafers and you're going to end up bouncing your dome off the pavement. Your city is dotted with human excrement. Do not slip on any of it.
1: Raise hell.
0: Meanwhile, that guy, he showed up on the gram again, I think. XCR, do we have it? Show me.
3: What's up, everybody? It's your boy, Beaky. I'm back in action and back on tour this fall. Go to www.commanders.com, get your tickets, and watch us walk out.
0: Holy crap. So, Brandon Ayuk also showed up today with a video saying he's back on tour. And the tickets to see him can be found on the Washington Commanders website.
1: Go Commanders!
0: He's rocking their lid. He's telling people to get tickets to see him on tour. And that the tickets are available on the Commanders website. And he's still a member of the Niners. Like, dude, I have to know. Are you dumb? Or do you somehow know for a fact that once you're free, they're going to sign you? Because you are going hard. It seems to me every time you do this, you make it less likely that they will sign you. And then how bad will that look? Or do you already have assurances that they're going to sign you? I can't believe that guy's out here just doing that over and over and over and over again.
1: Raise hell.
0: Raise hell.
1: Take command.
0: Take command. Go Commanders. The guy is still under the 49ers control. Never say anything like it. I mean, would you want that? And also hasn't played and is coming off in a destroyed knee. And during rehab, presumably he did it. He ghosted the Niners. So who really knows how he is? All right, when we come back to the beef segment, let's beef. What do you want to beef about? 1-800-636-8686. Get to our chat section of YouTube. We are pulling beefs off of our chat. We've never done that before. Want to give that a shot? The beef segment is next.
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1: Welcome back, Ray Mancini.
0: Oh, man, Cornell.
1: Another week.
0: Yes. And it seems like forever when I'm not with you.
1: Man. I know you don't mean it, but I'll take the words. And you got some nice sun, man. You're looking good.
0: Yes, we did a little
1: Willie Nelson tan.
0: Yeah, Willie, yeah. But I'm burned on one arm, not the other. But I'm burned on the opposite knee and not the other. So the one arm and opposite knee are burned. It makes no sense.
1: Can I ask what position you were in?
0: Well, I'm thinking of I'm driving with the boat.
1: Okay.
0: So the one hand
1: okay,
0: out
1: yeah.
0: and the one knee out.
1: All right.
0: That's the one and the other hand. Yeah, so I was like this.
1: Yeah, all right.
0: You know, ladies and gentlemen, if you could see what I'm talking about. The one hand's out, the one leg's out.
1: Yeah.
0: The other two are hidden behind.
1: Okay.
0: You have a canopy over on top, right? So one was exposed to the directly in the sun and one wasn't. So, yeah.
1: We'll have a little staycation interview coming up here in a little bit. But, hey, you had quite a week, man.
0: How about this?
1: Hanging out with the Red Rocker.
0: Oh, Sammy. Hey, anybody, I'm sure a lot of people here in Northeast Ohio were up at the concert at Blossom Music Center on Saturday night to see the Red Rocker. And, Sammy was great, man. Him and Michael Anthony, but Joe Satriani.
1: Oh, what a monster. He's a monster.
0: Great, terrific guitar player.
1: Who's playing drums? Kenny Aronoff?
0: Yes.
1: Okay, from John Mellencamp's band. Yeah.
0: I'll tell you, because he was terrific.
1: Oh, Kenny is terrific. Kenny is the world's drummer.
0: And him and Satriani kind of look alike.
1: Yeah, right. It's Kenny Aronoff.
0: With their shaved heads, And I said, well, but Joe Satriani, Kenny, the whole band, one young kid that was doing organ, you played him electrical. He was terrific, also.
1: Uh-huh.
0: Yeah, but he looked like out of place because the other guys are chiseled rockers.
1: Right.
0: And this guy's got a baby face.
1: Yeah,
0: but it was just a great show. Sammy Camp, they did some. You know, he played from Montrose. He played songs from Red Rocker. In his solo career as a Red Rocker, and then of course with Van Halen.
1: Yeah,
0: and then and they paid tribute to Eddie.
1: Yeah,
0: It was nice. It was just nice. But I'll tell you what, and Rick Springfield opened for him.
1: Yeah.
0: Now, Rick Springfield, man, I had some son of a gun back in the day,
1: Dr. Noah Drake.
0: Yeah. But he's 76 years old. God bless him. Looks great. But Rick, just for future, leave the shirt on. He took the shirt off.
1: Yeah.
0: He's thin.
1: It's his thing.
0: He's standard. He's thin, but you're 76.
1: Yeah.
0: Bruh, I don't need to see no 76, but I don't care if you're lean still.
1: Yeah.
0: You ain't got no big gut or anything. I got it.
1: Yeah.
0: Bruh, leave the shirt on. You're 76. I don't need to see any saggy skin anywhere. But he was terrific. Just Jesse's girl. But he was good. He was terrific. So
1: really, talk about how far back you and Sammy go. He is a boxing fanatic.
0: Tell people we first met in 1985. I just moved to LA in June of that year. So there's a thing they call Carlos Acciari's, very famous restaurant bar on Sunset Boulevard, and they had a meet and greet. But they meet and greet with all the radio stations. So there's several, as we know, in LA.
1: Right.
0: 15, 20, whatever. Yeah. So you do the car wash, right? One station.
1: You go from one booth to next. Answering the same questions.
0: Right.
1: Yeah.
0: So there they go. A lot of entertainers, actors, and musicians, whatever. So Sammy was there. So he heard of us on. He came over and introduced himself and told me he's a big fight fan. His father was a fighter. He thought of being a fighter. And we just hit it off. This is his first year with Van Halen. So the first album just came out, right? So they're getting ready for a second album. And we just hit off. So he invites me out to his beach house. And I've told the story many times before. And so does Sammy. And he invited me to his beach house. And they were going to come out with their second album. And that's when all censorship. Thank you. That's the word.
1: Mm-hmm.
0: Censorship was all over. It was very big there in that time. So Sammy says, I can't stand this. I want our next album. I just want an F. Just F. And he goes, but the Warner Brothers, I think we get away with it, but our label won't allow us.
1: Yeah.
0: I said, well, they wouldn't have a problem if they knew what it meant. He said, what do you mean? I said, F is an acronym. The word is an acronym. Now, I've heard people say on social media, this is a true. They try to give this is exactly true.
1: Uh-huh.
0: They can make up I've heard other reasons why the word F came about.
1: Yeah.
0: This is the facts, Jack. My mother was an English major. I know. She taught me this stuff.
1: Yeah.
0: It's an acronym, come back, an old English rule. When men would have intimacy with a younger woman that wasn't of age, they bring them up on charges. And they write, for unlawful carnal knowledge.
1: Mm-hmm.
0: And after they kept writing, they said, man, we're just writing. This is too long to write. They just put F period, yeah, U period, yeah, C yeah, period, period. Okay. Yeah. But later on, when the king's men were brought up on the same charges,
1: mm-hmm.
0: he couldn't change
1: yeah.
0: the law. So he just put, added just an adaptation to it. Fornication under consent from the king.
1: Mm-hmm.
0: So they have the same initials.
1: So they can get away with it.
0: That's exactly right.
1: Yeah.
0: So that's what the word means. And people say, that didn't what it means. No, that's exactly what it means.
1: Long before the Epstein files.
0: Yes.
1: Yeah.
0: So anyhow, when I told him that, he goes, that's what it means. That's going to be the name of our album. And consequently, the Warner Brothers
1: agreed. Thank you, Ray Mancini.
0: And same as I said before, that I helped name the album.
1: Yeah.
0: So people asked me before, is that true? Yes, it is very true. Yeah. And I got a platinum
1: yeah.
0: album. I got a platinum album to solidify that. Yes.
1: About 15 people, though, have said to me about the picture of you and Sammy yeah. at Blossom.
0: Yeah.
1: Look at the difference in the size of Ray Mancini's fist compared to Sammy Hagar. Sammy Hagar looks like he's got 5-year-old baby hands compared to your fist.
0: Well, but the other thing was, I said, look at the hair that Sammy still got.
1: Yeah.
0: Ray Mancini, somewhere along the way, that my hair got scared of my forehead and ran away. And, you know, so I laughed. I look at it, I go, oh, man. Yeah,
1: Take a look at your fist size. It is just, you know, so funny.
0: But I met my love for Sammy. We've stayed friends for how many years now? 40 years.
1: Yeah.
0: And I don't get to see him as much as I'd like to, not back like I did back in the day. But every time I see him, it's nothing but love. Yeah. And he was great, man.
1: Rock and it was Michael Anthony's birthday, wasn't it?
0: Yes. Yeah. Michael Anthony's on, you know, doing, you're still with him, you know, on the bass. And Maya, it was his birthday.
1: Yeah.
0: And Michael was. He's in the 70s too, mid-70s.
1: Yeah. And what a voice.
0: Yeah, and Joe Satriani, I think maybe the youngest, he's 72.
1: Yeah. Right.
0: So, but when you see them perform and how they bounce around, you go, man, it was just wonderful. It was a wonderful concert. The great songs, everyone, you know, you remember the songs, all the songs because Sammy did from Montrose.
1: Sure.
0: To his Red Rocker years.
1: Yeah.
0: To when he wrote for Van Halen. Yeah. You know, so that's the song. So he did it all.
1: Yeah,
0: it was a great show.
1: Well, that is a very positive, but now we got to go negative. We got to go like Ray Mancini, you are not happy about something.
0: Well, no, I'm not happy about something. Went on staycation.
1: Yeah.
0: Me and my bride the other day drove up to Lake Milton.
1: Yeah.
0: Rented a boat, you know, for 3 hours or so. And just, it was wonderful.
1: Yeah.
0: Me and her and our dog, our baby.
1: Got to chill out.
0: We got a picnic basket, drink some wine, ate, you know, cheese, you know, cheese and crackers on the boat. It was wonderful. And then we went, of course, to one of the restaurants close by. But I really enjoyed myself. But here's my rant.
1: Okay.
0: Coming home from, going there, I should say, actually, going there wasn't so bad. Coming home. When you're coming home, people, when you're driving on the freeway, it's a freeway for a reason. You drive, you can go the speed limit.
1: Mm-hmm.
0: When the speed limit is 60 miles an hour and you're going 53, hey, get the hell off the road or move to the right. See, if you're on the right side, I have no problem with you.
1: Yeah.
0: When you're in the left lane, which is the speed
1: lane. Like the fast lane.
0: And you ain't going to move. They're driving. Yeah. They're driving. In other words, don't you touch that horn. It could be a little old lady. But it wasn't. I passed right past the car. It was a guy.
1: Yeah.
0: A young guy. You, dude, get off the side of the... Get off the left lane. Go to the right. Drive like, you know... Drive like Miss Daisy. Drive like Miss Daisy on the right side. But get off the left side. Left side. But more often than not. People, if the left side is for the speed lane, drive over the speed limit. Drive at least speed limit, but most people drive over by 10 miles. If you ain't going to do that, here's a guy, he ain't even driving the speed limit. Get the hell off the side. Get off the freeway. Drive the side streets, side roads. Oh, my God. People, you know, don't you understand?
1: Veins sticking out of his head.
0: Be sensible.
1: Here's the scary thing, Ray. A lot of these folks that are driving like that aren't even driving. It's the car, and they're reading a book.
0: Oh, yes. He might have been doing it. It looked like a Tesla.
1: Right.
0: Like a Tesla.
1: Exactly. He might have been on his phone or reading or whatever.
0: You know. Might, you know, that's a good point.
1: Yeah.
0: But it's going below the speed limit. People, there's a speed limit for a reason. You're supposed to at least the speed limit. You could go a little over. They're not going to bang you. They're not going to bang you if you're going 5 miles over the speed limit. But man, you can't be going 7 miles under the speed limit. Do you get it? People, come on, man. Use some common sense. Be smart. Don't stupid. Just stupid people.
1: Get out of the fast stupid lane people. If Ray Mancini's behind you, man.
0: Oh, I mean, hey, get out my way.
1: Especially when you were in L.A. When you were in L.A., it's like NASCAR.
0: Let me tell you, man. People, you're racing to get, you know, if you get entering onto the freeway, you're racing to get on ramp.
1: Yeah.
0: You better start hitting the speed limit there.
1: Yeah.
0: You don't ease your way until you hit your speed limit there. Because you enter
1: and look for your spot.
0: Oh, exactly. Yeah. Sliding over.
1: All right. Ladies and gentlemen, we have a very special guest coming up, and we're going to talk about staycation, just like Mr. Mancini just had with his lovely wife. But you stick around. This is the Boom Boom Room, 1240 WBBW 96.
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12: A Better Life with Dr. Sanjay Gupta.
13: A colleague of mine went to a meeting of the Primetime Seniors the other week. There are programs like this all over the country for people in their 60s, 70s, 80s, and beyond to stay active. It's not just something to keep older folks busy. It helps to keep their bodies in shape and their brains sharp. Showing up with a good attitude is a must, and research shows that having the right mindset actually does lead to better physical aging. So if you need some suggestions to boost your positivity, experts we talked to recommended focusing on goals, which can boost your confidence. 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One of the seniors my colleague met told her that just waking up in the morning is, quote, better than the alternative. That's true. Focus on the things you can control. Diet and exercise, and very importantly, surround yourself with positive people, because that can be contagious. I'm Dr. Sanjay Gupta, helping you live a better life.
14: No, one moment can change a lifetime.
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0: Ladies and gentlemen, welcome back to the Boom Boom Room. I got a very special guest. Very special guest today. You know, Cornell, I was thinking
1: a
0: guest.
1: Look, and a good looking guest.
0: Oh,
1: man.
0: Handsome,
1: yeah,
0: son of a gun, ain't he?
1: Yeah, yeah.
0: I was thinking a guest I could have. And I said, you know, just me and my bride actually did a little day trip here yesterday. Went out to Lake Milton.
1: Nice.
0: And spent the day. And it was beautiful. Me, yeah, and my wife, the dog.
1: Staycation.
0: Staycation, right? Yeah. Got the dog. I mean, pontoon was out there, yeah, you know. It was beautiful. I really enjoyed myself. I really did. And so we said, we got to start doing that more. And where's the next place? She goes, well, why don't we go out to the Grand Resort? I
1: yes.
0: said, ah!
1: Uh-huh.
0: There you go. And who will I... So who should I call to tell them, no, I'm coming out to Grand Resort just in case he's there.
1: Right.
0: Let's say hello. Is my dear friend, your dear friend, everybody's dear friend, and he's the DOC.
1: Yes,
0: he's
1: he is.
0: Director of Communications at the Grand Resort in, okay, Ward, Ohio. My buddy, your buddy, everybody's buddy, Mike Case. Mike, what's happening, brother?
19: I'm doing great. What are you guys up to? Nice to hear from you both.
0: Well, Mike, I thought, you know, since actually we're talking about we enjoy going out there and maybe after the radio show, coming out there and spending the day for another staycation.
1: Yeah.
0: Because
19: I would love that.
0: Maybe you see me later on.
1: Yeah.
0: But now it actually is a resort.
1: Yes,
0: the sense that you go for the day, the pool is spectacular.
1: Mm-hmm.
0: And correct me if I'm wrong, Mike. They kind of took it a look after Caesar's Palace pool and everything. So that's what reminds
19: me. Yeah, I would agree. Yeah, actually, the owner got the inspiration for the Roman bath, the little pool there at the bottom, from a ski trip in Colorado. He was outside in this warming pool, and he was like, bring something like this to where we were. This is way before. The plans were even drawn up for the Grand Resort. And then he also saw a picture in some magazine or some publication of a same idea, like a warming bath pool in Budapest, where they had these columns.
1: Mm.
19: So that was kind of the inspiration behind it. And it does, since it's all that white marble, yeah. It does look like Caesar's Palace, but really the inspiration for it was from Colorado and from Hungary, those two places.
0: That's interesting. That is interesting. It is. I mean, you know, Mike, and let us know. So people, if anybody who's coming through Ohio, coming through the Northeast Youngstown area, right there in Warren, Ohio, is the Grand Resort. Check it out if you can drive through, or even people local, because that's what people are starting to do now. We were just talking about it, Mike. Starting to do these staycations, right? Staycations, or, you know, instead of going away, driving 2 or 3 hours, you could drive, you know, 30 minutes. For me, it's 30 minutes.

0: If you plan it right, and it's a real thing. They'll just get away for a couple of days, and we have a little something we think for anybody, which is nice.
1: Yeah.
0: Like if you want to do, if you want to sit inside, have a cigar, you can do it. You want to get great food and drink, you can do it. Our wine cellar, our wine list is in the best of category in Wine Spectator magazine last 4 years. If you want to do a girl's getaway vacation or a little bachelorette party or something like that, we do that because we have a world-class spa downstairs with all the massages, manicures, pedicures, facials, things like that. We have a med spa that people go to for weight loss or Botox or things like that. So, and if you're with a group, and I don't want to stereotype because we have a lot of women's golf groups, we have a lot of golfers that come and play our courses. We have four different golf courses, and they're all a little bit different. And all you got to do is park. You park your car at the Grand Resort, and we'll take you the rest of the way. We'll load your clubs up and all that stuff. So we think we have something for everybody. And if you want to bring the kids, you can do that. We have a rec center where we have video games and pool tables, and you can play pickleball and tennis and play volleyball outside and all that great stuff. So the way you're pitching it is really changed how people do it. I don't know if it was a COVID thing where they just – I hate flying now or what, but it can be a pain in the butt. You have to pay those extra fees to bring your bags.
1: Right.
0: You have to pay to pick the seat you want to sit in. All those nickel and diamond things that we just don't do there. You call, you make a reservation, and you come.
1: And also, don't forget, Mike, because I was just there last week. I was there for an event, and I stayed overnight. And dog-friendly.
0: Pet friendly. We have pet friendly rooms.
1: Yeah.
0: You can't bring the Saint Bernard that lives in the Alps and goes and finds people on the ski trails. But if it's a medium sized dog,
1: yes.
0: a smaller sized dog, yes. And people really do it. I mean, you see it all the time.
1: We did. Yeah, and she was great. She was great. And you bark a little bit. You have the dog barking, but it's the dog knows how to behave.
0: They do.
1: Yeah.
0: They want to talk a little bit.
1: Yeah, of course. But it was good. It was
2: hey, Mike, being a TV personality for as long as you have, what made you go this direction?
0: Well, I decided to stop doing the news for a couple of reasons. First of all, I just don't think that getting up at 3 a.m. is good for your body after a while.
1: No, it's not.
0: And I did it for about 15 years. Now, I don't have any scientific proof that says that, but I just think it just wears you out. And I was really, by the time I got to Friday afternoon, I was really tired. I think it kind of accumulates through the week. If you get behind on your sleep Monday, Tuesday, Wednesday, and by the time you get to Friday, and I wasn't, it was hard for me to be a really good dad because I was falling asleep all the time. So I just felt like that was bad for me. That was one thing. The lazy part of me was tired of hearing, this was at an era where all of a sudden you had to Snapchat this, tweet this, Facebook this, Instagram that.
2: Mm-hmm.
0: I wasn't good at it. I felt like that part of the business was passing me by. And I felt old a lot. I mean, the co-anchors were getting younger and younger. My jokes weren't funny anymore. It was just the dad making jokes. I mean, maybe our people our age thought they were cute, but I just thought it was time. It was a good time to go, and they gave me the opportunity to go, and I've been really thankful and blessed that I was able to do it. And now I don't have to wear makeup anymore. I don't have to dress up anymore, and I can get there, when the sun comes out instead of at 3:30 a.m.
2: Yeah.
0: So that's why I made the switch.
1: And plus, it's closer for you where you live, right?
0: It's about the same. I think it's about 45 minutes to get to Youngstown. It's about 45 minutes to get to Warren.
1: Okay, we'll see.
0: Go one direction or the other. But, yeah, it's when it, and there wasn't a lot of traffic at 3 a.m. That's right. For sure. But
1: there ain't a whole lot more now when you're coming.
0: I know. There's a lot of construction. I'll tell you that. I'm good at going through that. But the other part is I just believed in what the guy was doing. I think, the concept of, hey, you know what? One day people are going to vacation in Warren.
2: Yeah.
0: And I thought, that's ridiculous. But then, as I talked to him more and I saw the plans and I saw things going up and then I saw what people were doing and what their facial expression was when they walked in, and that

0: We're the number one resort in the state of Ohio, according to U.S. News and World Report, for the last 3 years. I mean, that's really amazing from what we've come through from nothing, from a hotel, just a hotel,
1: basically,
0: to a five-star place that people want to go spend time in Warren, Ohio. It's nuts to me, but I'm really thankful that it's happened.
1: Mike, tell them, how many different restaurants? Great restaurants. Food's great. What, five different restaurants?
0: Well, that's the thing about the Grand Resort. When you stay at the Grand Resort, or if you're a member of Avalon Golf and Country Club, and you can use the Grand Resort in its full capacity, you can go to any of the clubs to eat or drink. So let's say there's like a sushi night at Squaw Creek. Hey, you can go over there. We'll take you over there on the bus. There's a barbecue night at Buell Park, and you want to go listen to the band. We'll do that for you. So when we add up all those restaurants, and so we are at 26. But if you just stay at the Grand Resort the whole time, you can eat at the lobby bar, you can eat at Gatsby's, you can eat at the pool patio, you can eat at the atrium. So probably three, four, five restaurants there, plus all the lounges. I mean, you can't throw a rock without hitting a lounge in that area. So there's plenty of food and drink, and you know the Youngstown portions. So you get something there, you better put it in the fridge in your room because you're going to have leftovers for 2 days.
1: Hey, and the cigar lounge.
0: Yeah.
1: Is one of the best I've ever been in. I've been to a lot around the country. That's one of the best.
0: It's one of the best. And you have your own line of cigars. We need to do a Ray Mancini night and sell your cigars.
1: Sell it to your guy. We got to get my man Ron. Ron, I love you, man. I love what you're doing with that place.
0: Oh, yeah.
1: Advertise on the show. I'll be pushing the story. But let's do a cigar night at the break. Really. Yeah.
0: Yes, we'll do it. We'll absolutely do it. Because if Cornell comes.
2: I'm his bodyguard. I got to hold the spit bucket, man. So
1: the spit bucket and the ashtray at the same time.
2: Your background is definitely in the sports world. What's exciting for you?
0: I'm worried about the Guardians.
2: Yeah.
0: I'm glad that nobody else in the division except for the White Sox, they all stink. And the White Sox, I think, are going to fall back a little bit. But, man, I'm worried about them. They really didn't have enough offense to begin with. And now we got to deal with this. So I'm worried about them. I'm worried about the Cavs.
1: Oh, yeah.
0: I don't know about you guys, but it seems like other teams are passing them by. And they're kind of stuck with what they came up with last year at the trade deadline. And I'm not sure if it was a good thing for that time. But I don't know if it was a good thing for the future.
2: Yeah.
0: So I'm worried about them. I'm encouraged about the Browns. I'm encouraged. I don't know why. Maybe because it's been 25 years of me being sad all the time. But every few years I'm encouraged. This is one of those years, I think. I don't think they have their quarterback yet.
1: I think that'll be
0: next year. But
1: they don't.
0: So those are the things I've been kind of following.
2: Big thing with the Guardians is I don't think anybody realizes how important Ramirez is for that team. And with a broken bone in his hand, he is such a leader. And what a great dude. You know, he shines such a light on that team. It's going to be tough to find someone else they can rally around.
0: Yeah, and I just, when you look at their lineup after like number four in the order, who scares you anymore? It's almost like when they get a hit, you're like, oh, wow, I didn't expect that to happen. And that's no way to go through 162 games in the playoffs.
2: No, so. And let's go to the Cavaliers. Do you pay James Harden $41
1: million? No.
0: They're stuck. They're already stuck for two years.
1: They're stuck with them.
0: And they're stuck with that huge inflated salary that everybody's got there. I thought they were going to trade Mobley. I thought they were going to trade him for Giannis. I really did too.
2: Yep.
0: I was disappointed. It didn't happen.
1: But you don't want to come to Cleveland. You don't want to come to Cleveland. Giannis has got two places he picked.
0: New York and Boston. Miami.
1: Yeah. Well, Boston and Miami.
0: First he said he wanted to go to New York, and he kind of switched it up knowing that those guys weren't going to. I don't know if those guys would have been able to convince him. I figure anything's better than Milwaukee, right?
1: Well, I think he's given his heart and soul to that team. He's become the face of that. They're not making any moves to win a championship, you know what I mean? So it would be status quo.
2: And also no tax. No tax doesn't hurt in Florida.
1: Right.
0: Yes. I think the NBA has just got too many teams. And it's not because the cities they're in aren't great. It's because the free agents don't want to go to these cities.
1: Yeah, no, that's true. Yeah.
0: Nobody's going to Minnesota or Milwaukee. And we were lucky to get LeBron in Cleveland only because he's from Cleveland.
1: Right.
0: He would have never come here. Nobody wants to go to Indiana. Nobody wants to go to Memphis.
1: No.
0: Nobody wants to go to
1: Mike, it's
0: Detroit.
1: Funny you, it's funny you said that. I was going to bring that up earlier, you know, later in the show, but I'm glad we brought it up now. One of the things is that the NBA draft, I had no anticipation, no excitement about it, because the season just ended a week ago.
2: Yeah.
1: I mean, it used to be where, you know, NBA, the NFL, you know, even they're early, they're in April, but the Super Bowl is in February. At least you got a couple months. This, it ended a week ago, and here we are doing the NBA draft. I don't even know who's in it. I don't follow the college like I once did. I knew some of the big names, but I don't, there was no excitement for me. I don't know if you felt that way.
0: College basketball is not fun anymore until March.
1: No,
0: you can't.
1: Right.
0: I can't name
2: amen,
0: five
2: brother.
0: Guys.
2: Yes.
0: And I love sports. This is the only thing I care about. I don't even care about anything else in my life except for my kids and my family. And that's all I care about. I can't name name three people on Ohio State's basketball team.
1: Because
0: they change all the time.
1: Mark, don't you care about your job? Don't you care about your job?
0: And my job.
1: Oh,
0: and
1: of course. That's
2: and
1: Fredo.
2: The grand,
1: Fredo. Job's Fredo.
2: And the Grand Resort.
1: My wife, my babies. oh, yes. And the Grand Resort, of course.
0: And the job.
2: Hey, Mike, what is the most interesting sports news that you covered in your career? Can you remember off the top of your head something that just blew you away?
0: The cool thing about working in Youngstown, when I first started in Akron, we were covering the Indians, and they went to the World Series, and they hadn't been to the World Series since the 50s. So that was a cool thing. But when you're in Youngstown, you get to cover Cleveland teams, you get to cover Pittsburgh teams,
2: right.
0: You get to cover the 49ers, and you get to cover Ohio State. I mean, that is huge. So going to Super Bowls and doing those kind of cool things that you'd never be able to do. I always think it's the biggest small town there is.
1: It is.
0: Because you know people that have Eddie DeBartolo's cell phone number in their phone or Bernie Kosar's cell phone number in their phone. People in Cleveland don't have that, but here they do. And like one time the DeBartolos and Dr. York asked me to go to a 49ers game in St. Louis, and we got to fly on his jet. Mm-hmm. Now, what other city in America
2: how cool
0: will you
2: is
0: ever
2: that?
0: Be able to do that or like go to Eddie DeBartolo's house and take one of the Super Bowl trophies out of the case and hold it up in his house in Tampa and then get invited to his party the next night. Nowhere else are people as nice as we have here and accommodating and they care about their community more than people here. There are so many cool opportunities. So going to a World Series, going to a Super Bowl, going to Ohio State's national championship game. People in other communities don't have that stuff. They just don't. I'm so fortunate to be able to work in this market.
2: And besides Ray Mancini, who's the most intriguing sports character that you had an interview with or you covered?
0: I interviewed Michael Jordan, but not one on one. So I don't know if that really counts.
2: Yes, it does. I like that. Hell yeah.
0: I guess Ray's the top of the list.
1: My man,
2: of course.
1: Why not?
0: But you know, how cool is it that you can call up or text Kelly Pavlik, a world champion, or Ray Mancini, or just shoot Hanford Dixon a call because he came to your resort one time, or Jim Tressel will go out of his way to film a video for you that's funny that you can give to your neighbor or whatever. It's just, that's the kind of cool stuff that we have or Jed York. Who knows Jed York? Nobody. I mean, he went to Mooney. So he's got a circle of friends around here that he probably keeps in touch with.
1: Yes.
0: He probably razz him that the Steelers have 6 Super Bowl victories, and he doesn't yet.
2: Well, it's just like when Ray walks into the radio station, Mike, and he's on the phone with Ed O'Neill. And I'm telling you what, I wish I could make a copy of those conversations and put them on the radio or television. Of course, it would be banned. But, I mean, they are the absolute most hilarious phone conversations you've ever heard in your life between the two of them. I relate to what you're saying.
0: Yeah, there are some chop busters in the group, that's for sure. That was cool when we had him on that podcast, Ray.
1: Oh, yeah, really cool, of course.
0: I'm sure you won't know that I was on the podcast.
1: No, it's funny because I had him on, and he's been like my first guest of anything, every show I've ever done, radio show. I had been my first guest. When I started this show, he was my first guest. So he's been my, you know, and the funny thing about Eddie Dove now, lately, he's turning down stuff. Because he's getting off, he says, Ray, these podcasts. That guy wanted me and him to do podcasts together. So I tried to go, yeah, I'm interested. And then he had to go do a movie. He did a movie in Chicago, came back. He did a week for in a movie, you know, and he came back. And the guy goes, I'm tired of doing them. I don't want to. And I get it. I understand. There's a guy who's been on after me, and I appreciate the guy. And I'm going to do it for him. But it's just, I told him, well, just let me have something to talk about.
2: Yeah.
1: So Eddie's just said, like, man, I'm tired of doing this. So, but he'll do the radio show. You're right, man. He'll do the radio show because, help me out. But, there's that fine line. You know that, Mike. There's a fine line that you don't want to be like the mother. You don't want to be like the mother-in-law won't leave.
2: Hey, right. Mike, we know you're busy, but can you give us a final plug about the Grand Resort? Give all the details, how folks can find out more, the website, phone numbers, whatever you want to do. Give me the elevator cell.
0: All right, here we go. The Grand Resort, the number one resort in Ohio, 3 years running. We have great deals, especially during the week.
1: Yes.
0: I think that's a good time to come. 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And then TheGrandResort.com is a great place to go. And if you ever just want to stop by, anything inside the building or the pool patio, people can walk around and have lunch and do that. You don't have to be a member to enjoy the Grand Resort. You can't go swimming. Can't, go work out at the fitness area, but you can go and enjoy it and just sit out in the sun a little bit if you want to and have some lunch. And it's a spectacular place.
1: It really is.
0: I always say the last time I feel like I'm in Ohio is when I walk through the front door. I feel like I'm in Vegas or the Caribbean or whatever.
1: Yeah, it's spectacular. And if you're a cigar smoker, go to the cigar lounge. One of the best.
0: Just come by at night.
1: Yes.
0: That's a who's who on Friday night. Gosh, all the local mayors are in there. It's really fun.
1: And
0: we have weddings all the time.
1: Mike, people call me all the time. Hey, let's go smoke cigar. Yeah, where? The Grand Resort. I go, come on, man. I ain't driving all the way just to smoke a cigar.
0: That's half an hour.
1: That's got to be a destination. I love going there. But I don't want to go there just when I'm getting to. I don't want to go to just smoke a cigar. I want to go there. I want to have dinner. I want to hang out. Go early. Let's hang by the pool. Then have dinner. Then, what I'm saying is I want to make it a destination. Like, do the whole thing. I don't want to just go smoke a cigar. I want us to go. If you're calling me at 7 to go smoke a cigar, let's go have dinner first. Come on now.
2: Yeah.
0: That's right. And please, people, know that Ray wants to have a full evening, for heaven's sake.
1: Yeah, 30 minutes, man. You got to be.
2: And dessert. Dessert better be included, Mike.
1: Right. I want to be wine and dine, man. Come on now.
0: So, he's Mike, a lunch guy, anyhow. He's not a dinner guy.
1: I'm big on lunch. You're right. Mike, thank you so much for your time. Honest to God.
2: Nicely done, Mike.
1: And we appreciate you. And I'll talk to you soon, brother.
0: Call anytime, gentlemen. I hope to see you in person, too.
1: Yes, you shall.
0: Cornell.
2: Yes, Mike. Yeah. You take
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2: 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Mr. Mancini, are you ready?
1: Oh, man, my favorite part.
2: Yeah,
1: let's do it.
2: All right. You have often spoken about your close bond with Marvin Hagler. What is a side of his character outside the ring that the general public never will truly understand? That's Paul, who is a huge boxing fan in North Jackson.
1: Hey, Paul, that's a great question, man. And I, you know, as I said, I love the Marvis one. Well, people don't know, man, how wonderful, how gracious, and how personality. You see him in the ring, got that look.
2: Yeah.
1: Destructor, destroy. He was a machine.
2: Looked like an assassin.
1: Exactly.
2: Yeah.
1: But outside, happy-go-lucky, laughing. And this is what I tell people all the time. I'll love him forever. When I fought and lost my title to Bramble, and I was brought back to my corner, you know, people are jumping in the ring and said, Marvin, my mom and dad were trying to get to me because Marvin grabbed my mom by the hand, and my mom grabbed my father's arm, and he brought them to the front. He brought them front. Everyone cleared for him, cleared out of the way, and he brought them up to see me. And I always appreciate that. That's special because, you know, he did that for, to get them because they knew, he knew that they wanted to see me. And he was always, you know, he told my parents, oh, man, just tell Champ, tell him once it is night. Tell him I love him, man. Tell him I love him. You know, and I always meant a lot to me.
2: Yeah.
1: I loved Marvin, man. He was wonderful. But people don't know that he was a very happy-go-lucky guy.
2: Right.
1: When we see each other in other places outside the box, we do a lot of appearances. That's how I got to be good friends with him. We do a lot of appearances together. But a lot of times it's just me, him, and Larry Holmes.
2: Yeah.
1: The three of us. But and
2: so a total different personality, yeah, when he was out of the ring. Yep.
1: Wonderful, very gregarious, just a big personality, yes.
2: Thank you very much, Paul.
1: Great
2: and keep
1: question.
2: Following that boxing. Hey, your primary driving force was winning the world title for your papa.
1: Yeah.
2: How did your relationship with him change after you achieved that dream? And that's Jerry in Hermitage, Pennsylvania.
1: Oh, Jerry, that's a great question, Jerry. Well, then it just enhanced it. You know, look, like my father, he loved me no matter. Like I told you, I've talked many times. I've said on air, my father used to say to me, Raymond, you ain't got to do nothing because you ain't got to do nothing. You my baby, and I love you just because. And that's a wonderful thing to hear. And but when, you know, it certainly strengthened our bond. Of course, he knew I wanted to do it for him. And the fact that I did, I think as a father, I understand that now. I think in some ways it would be greater to get it from my child, from mm-hmm. my seed, so to speak. And so I always thought of that, you know, one day my other goal, you know, I got an entertainment business to win an Academy Award. That really, you know. But now that I have a son that's an actor and everything, I think it would mean more to me if he won it.
2: Yeah.
1: So
2: I got you.
1: You know what I mean? So, yeah, it's just enhanced our relationship. How could it not, you know? But because I understood, he understood how hard it is to get there. But I never took it for granted. And I never thought, well, I want to tell you that my father was a better fighter than me. I know that. He was a number one contender in the world. At the time, when to be a top contender, you had to go through the gauntlet to get there. He had to fight everybody, anybody to get there. And to get there, he beat the number one contender in the number one contender's hometown of Montreal, Canada. Dave Castellew. Dave Castellew was from Montreal. My father went to Montreal and beat him in his hometown. When you get the decision over the hometown guy,
2: yeah,
1: you really beat him.
2: Yeah. But it only strengthened your relationship.
1: Oh, yes, of course.
2: Which non-championship fight, do you feel helped define you as a fighter? By the way, I was at your fight against Leon Smith in Nevada in 1980. It didn't last long.
1: No.
2: And that's David listening via Alexa in Denver, Colorado.
1: David, that's great, man. David, how about this? David, that was at the Silver Slipper. I can remember July 23rd, 1980.
2: Wow.
1: Why I can remember dates? Because I fought the week later, July 30th, because I knocked him out first round. Leon Smith was from Los Angeles.
2: How long that fight last?
1: First round.
2: But really quick in the first round? Or?
1: I don't know, a minute, couple minutes.
2: Okay.
1: I don't know.
2: Okay.
1: You know, I'm first round.
2: It didn't last long. I love that.
1: My God. But that's great. I appreciate you remembering that.
2: But if you went non-championship, what was a fight that really helped define you as a fighter?
1: I think the 10-round fight when I beat Jaime Nava. Jaime Nava, it was the week after. I fought Jaime Nava the week after in Vegas, so at the Silver Slipper.
2: So this was the week after Leon Smith?
1: Yes.
2: Okay.
1: Because
2: how about that, David? Listen to this, man.
1: My trainer said to me, told my manager, man, we got to stay here. He said, I got to give a kid, you got to give him some rounds. We got to get someone, give him some rounds. So we stayed in Vegas, and my manager got me a guy named Jaime Nava. So going into the fight, he said, look, Griff, all week Griff said, you know, look, we're not going to knock this guy out. We got a guy who's going to I need you to get rounds. So he's going to go to distance. No, Griff, I'm going to knock this guy out. He said, you ain't knocking this guy out. So we're going to fight him smart. We're going to be smart. We're going to jab. We're going to box him. You know, when we got to go bang inside with him, we'll bang inside. We're going to move on him. Give him different looks. Griff, I can knock him aside. Don't worry about it. So I went there and went in. Jaime Nava, a tough Mexican guy. He fought everybody and anybody. I went in there, boom, boom, boom. I knocked him down in the fourth round. I hit him with an uppercut, dropped him. He sat there and looked at me, started laughing. I said, okay, I ain't going to knock him out. He got right up, you know, and we ain't knocking this guy out. And I went to 10 rounds. So I think 10 hard rounds that I could go the distance.
2: Build your character. Stamina,
1: yes,
2: all that kind of
1: So
2: and confidence, right?
1: Yes, of course. Now you know you can burn for 10 rounds.
2: Right.
1: So I think that was the fight. Other than a title fight, that was probably.
2: And what was the guy's name again?
1: Jaime, which is Jamie.
2: Okay.
1: In Spanish, they say Jaime.
2: Okay.
1: Nava, Jaime Nava.
2: And it was 1 week after that fight with Leon Smith.
1: If you'd have been a week later, you'd have saw me go 10 hard rounds.
2: There you go, David. All right. How does the adrenaline of calling a big-time fight from the broadcasting table compare to actually stepping inside the ring? I really enjoyed when you would do color commentary. Hope those days come back. That's James in Columbiana.
1: Hey, James, thank you. I appreciate it. That's great. I enjoyed doing commentary. And hopefully, be sooner than later, I'll be doing it again for a new network.
2: Oh, okay.
1: Anyhow, we're waiting to find out.
2: Did you get an adrenaline rush being on the announcer table?
1: People said that it make you want to feel like you want to get it back in there, though.
2: Yeah.
1: No.
2: Okay.
1: Never felt that. I was up. I got excited because I'm a fight fan.
2: Yeah.
1: So I got excited. Big adrenaline rush for that. The excitement of being at a world title fight. But I knew how to separate it. I wish it was me going in there. Yeah. Oh, I miss being it. No. I had a good run. When I shut it down, I knew it was time to go. And no regrets about that. So being there, but the adrenaline rush of being at a world title fight, there's nothing like it. I've been fortunate to be at a championship baseball, World Series game. I've been at NBA. I was supposed to go to a Super Bowl. I gave my tickets away. I just want to watch it on TV.
2: Yeah.
1: And I've been to other title fights, but being at a live title fight, world championship fight, ain't nothing like it.
2: Yeah. The boxers are doing.
1: Yeah.
2: Also. Yeah.
1: Yeah. Something special to be the announcer. So.
2: But not the same adrenaline as when you were in the
1: fight.
2: Ring.
1: No. Because I know I ain't getting hit.
2: Yeah.
1: I know I ain't going to be that guy getting hit.
2: Angela from Brookfield has one for you. And this is the deepest one of the day. And that's why I wanted to save it till the very end.
1: Okay. Well, first of all, Angela, I did Angela from Brookfield one time. Are you her?
2: Ooh.
1: I don't know. Are you her?
2: Angela from Brookfield, how did you protect your children from the pressures and criticisms that came with your public life?
1: That's a great question. That's a really deep one.
2: Yes. You love your kids, man.
1: Yeah. But you know what? You can't. It's hard to, when I say protect them. I mean, when I was in public, when you're in a public figure, in a public eye, out in public, people may say things. Hopefully, they use some common sense, especially when it comes around your kids. But I wasn't there when my daughter came home crying. I've told this story before on there, that she came home crying. She was in second grade, so third grade, about 10 years old. Maybe it was third, fourth grade. And she come running, and she started crying. And I said, well, what's the matter? And she goes, some boy said, Esco said that his father told me, called you a murderer. Because he said that you killed a man in the ring. And I broke my heart. I killed him. She was crying. And she said, my father's not a part of murder. And I sat her down. And I explained to her what happened. I said, but I'm going to let you watch the fight. So she watched the fight with me. Some of the early rounds, then I just cut to the end.
2: Yeah.
1: Showed her, and she said, you know, Poppy, you didn't mean that.
2: Yeah.
1: You didn't mean that. That's something that just happened. I said, exactly. So I said, but people are going to say mean things. They're going to say mean things. So you have to understand that they're ignorant people.
2: Mm-hmm.
1: And so you have to be strong. When they hear that thing, you got to be strong, though, and get upset about it. And so the same thing with my boys. People through the years said that, and it made them feel bad and everything, but they understood.
2: Yeah.
1: I explained it to them. What happened early, you know, so I explained to them earlier. So when I explained to them,
2: Sitting them down and having a discussion really helped the matters.
1: Yes.
2: Yeah.
1: And they understood. And then of course, later on, when they saw the fight, but that's all. That's all you could do. You can't really protect them from what people are going to say. Cause people are going to say it to me,
2: mm-hmm.
1: say it to me, you know, still once in a while, people should be stupid enough to say stuff like that to me.
2: Yeah.
1: But, all you could do is show them and let them and you know, try to reason with them and let them see what happened so they understand that that was not my intention or anything mm-hmm. like that. So,
2: Angela, I hope you never dated Ray Mancini. But maybe you did, and you're still talking to him, so God bless.
1: I don't know, Angela. Are you that Angela? Are you that Angela?
2: Please email Ray, 1240boomboom@gmail.com. 1240boomboom@gmail.com. 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
1: Also, if you were interested in bowling, in our bowling event coming up July 25th, so we still got a couple weeks left, go on my website, boomboommancini.com. The foundation, you'll see all the foundation stuff there, and you could sign up there. So, and our recipient is going to be Clothed in Strength. 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But again, single mothers, all people, if you need Clothed in Strength, and we're doing it for them. So we're doing it for this young lady who does a wonderful job helping young women out. So again, July 25th of this year, just go on the website, boomboommancini.com, and fill out all the papers. $200 a team, $50 a person. But as I always say, till next time, take care of each other, love each other, good night, and God bless.
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1: 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The talk and text line to join the show is 310-840-4910. You can call, you can text, 310-840-4910. Well, just a couple of days after the blockbuster Giannis trade where the Bucks sent him to the Miami Heat and got a big haul back, we've got another blockbuster trade this morning, and here is this from Shams Charania regarding the trade of LaMelo Ball going to the Minnesota Timberwolves and the Hornets getting themselves a haul back. And the details on that, again, is that the Hornets are getting Naz Reid, who was the sixth man of the year in 2024. They're getting a first-round pick in 2033, three first-round pick swaps, and three second round picks. So take all that in. We're going to break it down. Don't you worry. But the big get for the Minnesota Timberwolves, days now, they've traded Julius Randle to the Brooklyn Nets, and they have traded their former sixth man off the year and their best player off the bench, Naz Reid, to the Charlotte Hornets. Remember, Dante DiVincenzo out for this entire season with a ruptured Achilles. But the Minnesota Timberwolves are now basically betting the Anthony Edwards future on LaMelo Ball being able to be that 1B or that 2A or the Robin to Anthony Edwards Batman. And Brad, I don't know about you, but I think this is going to be a disaster for the Minnesota Timberwolves. I think they are going to regret this. And I think Charlotte is going to be better off in the future without LaMelo Ball. He is a losing basketball player. He's a losing basketball player. And I think the Charlotte Hornets in 3 years from now, they're going to be looking like geniuses that they made this trade. And the Minnesota Timberwolves, I got to be honest, Brad, they're no closer to a championship than they were 2 months ago. They're probably further away. And when this fails and crumbles in the span of 3 years, and in 3 years, I think that's probably when Anthony Edwards says, all right, I'm out. I want to trade. Get me somewhere else. Then this will officially come full circle, and the Minnesota Timberwolves will be left with LaMelo Ball, and they will be a lottery team, just like the Charlotte Hornets were for the last 4 years with LaMelo Ball until they finally got some good pieces around him. But I think the Charlotte Hornets, this is a gamble for sure, but I think it's a smart one. It's a wise one. And I think Minnesota, desperate that they didn't get Giannis, this was their plan B, and I think it's a horrible plan B, Brad.
2: Oh, look, it's a very strong take, and you know what? I entirely subscribe to it. I think you're exactly right. This could be a kind of an oil and water situation with Anthony Edwards and LaMelo Ball. They're going to be able to jive together. Are they going to be able to work together? That is the $64,000 question. And I think the biggest and most glaring weakness right now, Minnesota on paper, the front court, man. You got Rudy Gobert there, but right now, I guess Jaden McDaniels is penciled in or maybe even penned in as your number four. It doesn't make a whole lot of sense to me. They're going to be playing some small ball with LaMelo and AE in that backcourt. And I guess Ayo Dosunmu, who they backed up the truck for a 5-year, $112 million deal, will be playing more of the small four position, which he can do. But it would probably have been best if he was more the two guard, the occasional point in this backcourt alongside Anthony Edwards. So it's a bit puzzling because Rudy Gobert is not nearly as strong of a player as he used to be. I think he's still a force in the interior defensively, but he is not exactly dominant. I think he is a loss of step offensively, and they just don't have a lot of depth in that front court. So if the fouls were to mount with Rudy Gobert early in a game, what are they going to do? They got to essentially go to like, four guards and, a power forward or a small forward. I mean, that's entirely on the table for Minnesota. Look, I know they're really talented. And you look at some of the advanced data. Look at the NBA war that ESPN tracks. LaMelo Ball last season was number 34 in that category. Nothing to scoff at. But is he really an enormous upgrade? Is he really going to get them over the top in a highly competitive and extremely deep Western Conference? I think it's far-fetched. Their odds are sliced down at BetMGM today to 22-1 to win the NBA title. I believe that's a fifth or sixth highest right now among all the teams available at BetMGM. I think that is a snowball's chance, and you know what, of actually occurring. And I think you, again, hit the nail right on the head. The big winner in this deal day were the Charlotte Hornets. The Hornets, were on the precipice of really taking a quantum leap in their overall production. The advanced data backs it up. They were top five in offense efficiency, and they were number 11 in defense efficiency in the regular season this past year. They're outstanding. They showed sharp and significant improvement really across the board. And now with Coby White penciled in right now as the starting point guard, and they also did a bang-up job, Pat, in the NBA draft, those two first-round picks. Hein Steinbeck, I'm a big fan of, out of the University of Washington. A big body guy, gets you some rebounds, can step out, hit some threes on occasion. He's got a versatile skill set given his size, a plus big there in the interior. And then Christian Anderson, I think, is really the key cog and really precipitated the reason why Charlotte can make this deal, because Christian Anderson took that quantum leap in overall production, running a very good Texas Tech offense under Grant McCausland last season in Lubbock. He averaged over 7 assists per game, and he was one of the best sharpshooters in all of college basketball. And right now, he's coming off the bench, and eventually, if Coby White, sloughs in any way, shape, or form, Christian Anderson could be your starting point guard. He is that good. And he's got a splishy, he's got a splash as a rotational player. He got all the draft picks involved as well. I think it's an A++++++ to go Christmas story on that ass for the Charlotte Hornets, and probably like D, maybe borderline F, when it comes to Minnesota Timberwolves, thinking they got the missing piece, the missing link to make them the best team in the West, and that ain't going to happen.
1: 310-840-4910. We want to hear from you. You can call. You can text. What do you think? Who won the trade? Who's better off after LaMelo Ball gets dealt to the Minnesota Timberwolves to team up with Anthony Edwards, and the Hornets get back Naz Reid and a bunch of picks? Now, a bunch of picks that aren't in the near future here, and that's the important thing to note, that this is, again, more of a long-term gamble by Charlotte. And so I think, Brad, it's important. There's a lot of people, and I put out a video, and I've got reactions ranging from both ends of the spectrum. People saying, yes, preach, couldn't agree more. I got people saying, you're an idiot, you're a jackass, you don't know Ball, which is ironic, you don't know Ball, you don't know LaMelo Ball, which is ironic, and anywhere in between. But a lot of people said, well, why? Why did this trade happen? And I think it's very easy to see from Minnesota's standpoint. And again, I can see the logic from Tim Connelly, who I thought did a decent job of really reshaping this roster and building it around Anthony Edwards. And you know what? They made the Western Conference Finals back-to-back seasons. They had a chance to get back there this year after they beat the Denver Nuggets, and injuries played a part. The fact that Anthony Edwards wasn't 100%, the DiVincenzo injury, they ran into a Spurs team that was just flat-out better than them. If Ant-Man was 100%, if Devo doesn't get hurt, That series probably goes 7. Hell, maybe Minnesota wins it. Like, I'm not discrediting what Tim Connelly has done the last couple of years and how close Minnesota has been. But, Brad, there comes that time where you go to make that shot. You take that shot. You take that risk of trying to raise your ceiling. And I can see on paper how they could raise their ceiling. Again, I just think LaMelo Ball is a losing player. That's what it comes down to for me. So for Minnesota, Mike Conley, who is the ageless wonder, look, it's just Mike Conley's not going to get it done anymore. You need somebody that can not only handle the ball and take the pressure off Ant-Man's shoulders, but and can also score, but obviously can facilitate this offense. And that's what LaMelo Ball does, right? When he's at his best, he's pretty freaking damn good. He's an all-star caliber player. He can average 10 assists per game. He can light it up, and he can score 25, 30 occasionally. And I can see, again, why Minnesota did it. They need a point guard to run the offense. They need a younger point guard that can score, that can give lobs to Rudy Gobert, that can feed Ant-Man. He doesn't have to do it all like he had to do in that series against San Antonio. But here's the thing. Rarely does this game get played out on paper, Brad, and that's where I think all of LaMelo Ball's inconsistencies, his weakness, he doesn't play a lick of defense. He's lackadaisical. He turns the ball over too much. And the biggest thing for me, he's rarely healthy. He had played in basically half the amount of available games in the last 3 years going into this season. Then he played over 70, and he was great. It was the best season of his career, in my opinion. I know he was Rookie of the Year a couple years ago. I think this was the best season of his career. And Charlotte capitalized on it. They said to themselves, well, the guy finally was able to stay healthy. Is that going to continue to happen in the future? You could say that Charlotte is thinking probably not. Did we just get the best season of his career, maybe? Maybe. Is this a guy that is going to hurt us more than he's going to help us long term? I think yes. Charlotte thinks yes. That's why he got traded. Minnesota is gambling on all the upside, all the best parts of LaMelo Ball. But there are too many downsides for me to now look at this roster, take out Randall, take out Naz Reid. It's now LaMelo. Like you said, this is an undersized team now. They've got to do some other work here in free agency because behind Rudy Gobert, it's Joan Berenger, who is still a project and hasn't shown anything, and a two-way player that they just drafted. They don't have a lot of size, and that was what Minnesota was built on. Their rebounding, their toughness, their physicality. That's how they got to those Western Conference Finals.
2: Yep.
1: Now you basically strip that away, and I think what's left is all the magical upside of what LaMelo Ball and Anthony Edwards could be, but yet for me, there is too much downside for Minnesota to take this big of a gamble. And again, future picks and one player, it might not seem like Charlotte got that big of a return on paper. But Brad, if I'm right, and if you're right, and if we're right, those pick swaps, if Minnesota finds themselves in the lottery in 3-4 years from now, if this thing blows up, the Charlotte Hornets are going to be basically like the Oklahoma City Thunder, where they have now accumulated picks, and they're a playoff team, and they're picking in the top 10 year after year. And that is what I think is going to happen.
2: You read my mind. I was going to make that comp to OKC. And, it's a proven and winning formula. And again, the rich kid continuously get richer with all the draft capital that the Thunder had. Again, I still cannot believe they got a Dye Moore where they did a number 12 overall. That was asinine to get him in that extreme value to add front court depth in case of, the mozzarella stick, again, melts in the spotlight, that being no threat Chet Holmgren. So, yeah, just follow the same formula. Follow the same strategy, and you could have a string of very successful seasons. I love what the Charlotte Hornets have built. They are squarely on the map. What is crazy right now in the sports betting market is the books haven't really caught up with potentially how good this Hornets team could be. For example, our proud sponsor, BetMGM, I have it right in front of me. I'm pulling up the Eastern Conference champion odds for next season. Of course, the Celtics and Knicks are 1 and 2 on that list, followed by the Heat. Oh, Giannis, oh, so buzzy. The Pistons and Kate Cunningham, obviously, they're high on that list as well. The Hornets are way down at 10, number 10 highest in terms of Eastern Conference champions. They're 25-1, Pat, to win the East. And, frankly, I think they're very much in the conversation. Miller's awesome. Konkan Ipel is awesome. And again, with White, and as I mentioned before, and I will double, triple, and quadruple down on it, Christian Anderson may be one of the biggest steals of this year's draft and is going to pay off a high, an instant dividend for this Hornets club. And a big reason why I think this team is viably in the conversation to win the East. And I'm saying that stone sober.
1: Yeah, 310-840-4910. Here's the thing. This is where the one part I'll disagree with you. And at the expense of maybe sounding like I'm hedging my opinion here, I'm not. I do think, and again, 2-3 years, the Hornets will be a perennial 45-48 win team and like a 4-5 seed in the East. Again, they're going to have to make other moves now to build the roster that they already have. Like, this is not a roster that, to me, that is set and ready to win. Like, they traded away LaMelo Ball, and all of a sudden now they're going to be even better than they were last year. But now the moves that they can make because of that, the player exceptions that have opened up, the salary cap space that has opened up, because LaMelo Ball now is extension eligible, and he can sign that extension this summer with Minnesota. If it doesn't happen this summer, it's going to happen next summer. He's going to be getting paid over $50 million a year to be the Robin to Anthony Edwards Batman. But in the long term now, Naz Reid, who, like we said, is one of the best six-man, won the six-man of the year 2 years ago, you got him coming off the bench, or you can insert him right into the starting lineup, which I have a feeling will probably happen. And he is an excellent rebounder. He is a tremendous three-point shooter. He is a very solid defender. And so you add a little bit of versatility and a little bit of all-around game. And yes, are the Hornets immediately now, have they gotten worse offensively? Yes, they have. There's no, as much as I've been critical of LaMelo Ball, there's no denying that. They are worse off offensively in the immediate aftermath. They're better defensively. I think they'll have a higher IQ as a team. I think they will be more fundamentally sound. And I think they'll just be more of a winning basketball team. Because I just think whatever LaMelo Ball brings, all the greatness, and I've detailed it before, again, he doesn't play defense. And here's the thing. Like, for me, that play-in game against Orlando where their season ended, LaMelo Ball scores 23 points. And you look at and I had people literally show me the box score on Twitter after I said, if you just watch the box score, you would think he played okay. And they're like, look, he was minus 9. Everybody else is like minus 30 in that game. 23 points. You didn't even watch the game. Brad, he had 2 points in the half. He had 2 points in the first half. He had several turnovers. He was god-awful. Now, the entire team was terrible. Don't get me wrong. But LaMelo Ball, with the season, with the playoffs on the line, first chance at a playoff appearance in nearly a decade, right there in front of you, and your best player scores 2 points in the first half, and then stat pads when you're down by 30 to make it look like he had a decent game. That's the player that LaMelo Ball is. And you got the best season from him this past year. He had a great regular season. That was the best year of his career. Are you going to get that along with improved defense, improved maturity? Are you going to get all of that? I don't think so. I don't think you're going to. And so now Charlotte, as worse off as they'll be in the immediate aftermath, again, you mentioned Kobe White. He slots in to be your starting point guard. He's a solid option. He's a guy that's basically averaged like 18 to 19 points per game for the last couple of years to go with 5 rebounds and 5 assists. He did it on a bad Bulls team. When the Charlotte Hornets brought him over, he was a solid player off the bench. He was huge in that one, in that first play-in game for them coming off the bench when Con Knipple couldn't hit a shot. But for me, the Charlotte Hornets, and Brad, you know it, I was a big fan of what they were building. And for a lot of people, okay, I just explained why Minnesota made the trade. For a lot of people saying, well, you just saw this Hornets team take a big step forward. You know, Combs said in our group chat, in our show group chat, Pat, weren't you like all over the Hornets? Didn't you love the Hornets? I did, because they were, on paper, then the best offensive rated team in the NBA once they went on that massive run. When they started the season off time, what were they, like 12-28 or whatever, or 12-20, and then they were literally one of the best teams in the NBA through the rest of the regular season. And all for that, they couldn't even make it out of the play-in tournament. So their president, Jeff Peterson, said, we're not going to overvalue our success. They had as good of a year as possible. They didn't even make it out of the play-in tournament. Now, you could say, well, they're just building. Now you give this core more time. Knipple, who broke the rookie three-point record. Brandon Miller, who's a walking bucket. You give LaMelo Ball the keys to this offense, and you're going to keep getting it. Well, I think just as easily, LaMelo Ball might never play 70 games again in a regular season because he's proven he can't stay healthy. This is the first year he was. And LaMelo Ball, all the offensive upside, he was constantly killing them on defense. Constantly killing them on defense. And in some of the biggest games, he couldn't be found. I think he's Trae Young light, honestly. I think he is Trae Young Jr., where a lot of people thought Trae Young was going to be one of the best point guards in the league, and he'll average the 20 points and 10 assists, and he can hit for 30, and he can shoot, and he can hit 6 threes, and he can make it look effortless and easy. But when you need him to be consistent and be a winning player, Trae Young has proven. He's literally proven. Because I was making the same arguments about Trae Young a couple of years ago. People tell you're crazy. Oh, Trae Young is awesome. Oh, you're just a Knicks fan that is salty about them getting knocked out. Look at where Trae Young is in now. He just signed a Supermax extension to basically wither away in Washington, D.C. And I think LaMelo Ball is basically going to follow in Trae Young's footsteps. So, again, I think the Hornets are going to be better off for this. Coby White, is he the long-term answer? Maybe not. Is the draft pick that you were talking about, Christian Anderson from Texas Tech, does he eventually become their starting point guard? Maybe he does. They might have to find a different answer. But I know who was not the long-term answer. It was not LaMelo Ball. And the Hornets are going to be better off for it. And the Timberwolves are going to learn it the hard way. He's a losing player.
2: I'm going to make two quick points because we got to get to break. So, number one, I think the combination of White and Anderson, as you just laid out, I don't think it's going to be a massive difference and a huge step down from LaMelo Ball. And the second point, going back to Minnesota, the breakout player on that roster, and I'm not saying this, and maybe I am because I went to the ILL, but sliding into finally more minutes, deservedly so, he has certainly flashed in a multitude of playoff games. Now that Naz Reid is out of the picture, the true sixth man for Minnesota, and a man that's going to be in the conversation for sixth man of the year next year in the NBA, Terrence Shannon. I'm done.
1: 310-840-4910. So again, we ask you, who won the Minnesota Timberwolves and Charlotte Hornets trade with LaMelo Ball being the centerpiece, teaming up with Anthony Edwards, and the Hornets getting back Naz Reid and a bunch of

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4: 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Back now.
5: Welcome all back. 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Westwood One Sports. He's Brad Evans. I'm Pat Boyle. Phone number to join the show. You can call. You can text 310-840-4910. Open the show on the blockbuster LaMelo Ball trade this morning. LaMelo teaming up with Anthony Edwards in Minnesota, and the Hornets getting Naz Reid and a boatload of future draft picks back. Brad and I both think this is going to spell disaster for Minnesota. Charlotte's going to be better off in the future because of that. Let's get to your calls here. 310-840-4910. Chuck is in Bama. Next up on BetMGM tonight, Chuck is on line one. What's up, Chuck?
6: Good evening, guys. How are you guys doing?
5: We're doing great, brother. How are you?
6: Good. I agree with you 100%. And the one thing that you guys touched on, the kid from Texas Tech, Harris, that Charlotte picked up,
5: Anderson.
6: Yes, I agree with both of you. I think he is going to be a tremendous asset. And he'll pay immediate dividends for that team. But what really gets me, I don't understand what the T-Wolves are doing, and maybe you guys can shed some light on it. Why did they ship off Julius Randle, move down two spots, and that's all they got? What are they doing? Is it salary cap?
5: Well, Yeah, they're trying to find a different way to win here, Chuck. Trying to find a different way to win, and I appreciate the call. Thanks so much for giving us a dial, brother, and for listening. They're trying to find a different way to win. You know, they tried it a couple of years ago when they had Karl Anthony Towns and Anthony Edwards and Rudy Gobert. That didn't work. They bring in Julius Randle and Dante DiVincenzo, and that hasn't seemed to work. Now they've traded Julius Randle. Now they've traded Naz Reid, who they were going to have to pay in the very near future. And now they're saying, all right, we've got to bring in somebody that can be the ultimate point guard. And that's what they think LaMelo Ball is. Tim Connelly has reportedly coveted him for years. And so they've made the move. Like, we got the report from Shams Charania late last night as round two was wrapping up. All of a sudden, hey, the Hornets are fielding calls for LaMelo Ball. And I was like, whoa, where the hell is this coming from? And then, bang, Tim Connelly must have raced to pick up his phone and call up Jeff Peterson and the Charlotte Hornets and said, hey, how about Naz Reid and a bunch of future draft picks? Because I will bet against you that this is going to work out for us. And if it doesn't, you'll get all of our picks in a couple of years from now. If we crash out and burn, we'll be a lottery team. But I'm going to gamble that that's not going to happen. And so they said, you got yourself a deal, brother. But again, I can't blame Minnesota on paper for being this close. And I would have made other moves. I would have tried to bring in a younger point guard that is not LaMelo Ball. You know, one like Mike Conley, just younger. Right? Just somebody to run the offense. Not somebody that is going to potentially hijack the offense. But that's why Minnesota did this. Brad, your thoughts?
7: I think it's just a counter strategy. I think everybody is building up arms in the front court to try to combat Wemby. You look at what Dallas in the draft, going out and getting Merez Johnson out of Michigan at number 9 overall. I mentioned Adai Mara added to the front court of the Oklahoma City Thunder. We're going to see what they do with Hartenstein. But, you know, as everybody's building arms up front, Minnesota's like, you know what? We're going to make a counter move. And we're going to go more small ball. We're going to lean on the guards. We're going to lean on speed. We're going to lean on scores. And see if that works out, because when we invested, as you laid out, in the front court there in Minneapolis, it didn't work out to the ultimate level that they had anticipated. So I think, you know, psychologically, that's why they're trying something different. They're trying to zig while everybody else is zagging.
5: Yeah, and here's the thing, and this is what, you know, frustrates me a lot here, Brad, because I've got I'm not just tooting my own horn, but like I'm losing track of the comments in the video that I put out earlier today, where I, you know, had a lot of the same opinions that we've been discussing. And there's so many people. Did you not see how great the Hornets were? Did you not see this offense, like, merely putting up historic levels of net rating and points per 100%? Yes! Yes! And I was literally saying from January, wow, I really love this Hornets team. Like, they're my little stepbrother. If I wasn't a Knicks fan, I'd be jumping on this Hornets bandwagon. I love what they're building. That can be true. All those things can be true. And also, at the same time, I could understand all of the downside that LaMelo Ball brings. And when you take a step back and you look at this season for what it was, they got the best out of LaMelo Ball. He has played in half the amount of games before this year in his last three seasons. He's played in half the amount of games. And then this year, he played in over 70, and he had his, in my opinion, he had his statistical best season. The Hornets are now saying, all right, we had the best year that we possibly could have after we got off to a terrible start. From January on, we were arguably the best team in the NBA on paper. Offensive rating, top five defensive rating, despite LaMelo being a traffic cone on defense. And if you don't think that's true, I don't know what to tell you. Watch the tape. Watch the games. He's terrible on defense. But he made up for that with good facilitating and really good three-point shooting, which I just don't think is sustainable. I really don't think it's sustainable that LaMelo Ball, who took the most basically threes and pull-up threes in the NBA this year, I don't think it's sustainable that he's going to continue to shoot nearly, what, 37? Like, he's not even that good of a three-point shooter. He's career 36%. Two years ago, he was 34%. His three-point shooting had actually gotten worse every year for 5 years straight. And then this year, he raised it back up to 37%. But, I mean, he took way less free throws. So he's essentially just, like, we know LaMelo Ball. It's like head in the clouds, very lackadaisical, very easy. But he makes it look easy when he's good. But, like, you add all the championship pressure and intensity and expectations now of playing next to a superstar like Anthony Edwards, not being the focal point, being the point guard, and having to be a winning player on both sides of the floor. I don't think LaMelo Ball is capable of that. I really don't. And so, again, I thought this was a calculated gamble from Charlotte, who, yes, on the up and up, but maybe thought, hey, this is probably not a long-term strategy. We had the best year we possibly could have, and we didn't even make it out of the play-in tournament. You got people talking like the Hornets just traded away Michael. Literally, there was a guy on the street in Charlotte saying, we just traded away Michael Jordan from the Bulls. Are we kidding? Can we stop living in the moment?
7: Yeah, that's downright ridiculous. Completely asinine that somebody would throw out the greatness of Michael Jordan as a comp, an actual comp to LaMelo flipping Ball. Get the hell out of here with that. Get your head checked. I will say this. I will go on record right now and say, I'm not going to throw the G word. I'm not going to throw the L word. I'm not going to use certain phrases because I want to jinx it. But I think Christian Anderson in year number one and with significant tick, I think he's going to play at least probably 18, 19, maybe as many as 20 minutes a game, will shoot at least 40% from way downtown. I'm telling you, Pat, the step down from LaMelo Ball to White and Anderson, that combo, assuming they're both going to be, you know, splitting time at the point position in Charlotte, it's going to be tight, man. It is not going to be a quantum step down. It's going to just be maybe a baby step. Christian Anderson can absolutely ball. He is a definition of an arc assassin.
5: At 310-840-4910 is the phone number to join the show. Again, you can call, you can text your thoughts on the LaMelo Ball trade going to Minnesota and the T-Wolves gambling their future on the pairing of Anthony Edwards and LaMelo Ball. All right, real quick. We got to pivot here, Brad. This Kerryon Arnold story is pretty insane. So to give you the skinny, this came out late last night. I read actually the tweet on air from, I forget the name off the top of my head, but the gentleman from the Detroit Free Press who basically broke the story.
7: Dave Burkett.
5: Yes. And he kind of gave the details, and now we've gotten a lot more since. But Kerryon Arnold is facing felony charges of armed robbery and kidnapping. And he appeared at a hearing today in Tampa, Florida, and was ordered held without bail until a pretrial detention hearing, which is scheduled for Monday. He was taken into custody late last night, and the authorities are accusing him of leading a plot to kidnap and commit robbery on three people that he believed had stolen from him. Basically, $250,000 was reported stolen from him and others at an Airbnb rental in Largo, about 20 miles west of Tampa. And then apparently, Terrion Arnold, corner for the Detroit Lions, was the primary conspirator in the attack. He basically found these people that he thought stole $250,000 of stuff from his Airbnb and kidnapped them and had two of his friends hold them at gunpoint while they were streaming it, and Terrion Arnold was watching it, and basically, like, they're conducting, like, what should we do? What do we do here? And it turns out, Brad, it wasn't even the people that stole from the Airbnb, because the authorities, the police, literally then tracked down the people that did it, because Terrion Arnold called the police when it happened. And in the meanwhile of waiting for the authorities to do their job, he thought, let me take matters into my own hand. Let me do a little mafia-style kidnap robbery and try to carry this out. Just utterly ridiculous. And again, these are mostly allegations, but the fact that they're holding him without bail until a pretrial detention hearing on Monday, you gotta imagine there is a substantial amount of evidence for that to be able to happen. And so again, nothing's definitive. We're not saying they're not holding these as facts. We're speculating upon the information and evidence that we have been given as the public. But man, this does not look good for Terrion Arnold one bit.
7: No, it's mob-like action. It really is. It's kind of crazy. Over $250,000 for a guy that's making millions. Just let it go, man. Think about your life. Think about your career. Think about the well-being of others. And, you know, if true, that was indeed not the case. You know, you saw the arraignment today. He was wearing, it looked like a bulletproof vest. It was like a green smock. And when you see guys that wear those green smocks or any kind of smock in jail, you know, as the judge is reading the charges against them, that's always a bad sign. So this is not going to likely end well for Terrion Arnold in a court of law. Look, he's going to go through due process. He'll have his day in court. But I think it's absolutely a long shot that he's going to suit up for the Detroit Lions. And it could be a less is more situation, addition by subtraction, because Terrion Arnold was the 27th worst quarterback in all of the National Football League last season, according to Pro Football Focus. So bring it to a football perspective. But you look at the depth chart right now, the back of the Terrion Arnold is Keith Abney, who the Lions selected in the fifth round with pick number 157 overall in this year's NFL draft. That could be a major, major problem for this team if Abney cannot play at least at a suitable level than player, his predecessor in front of him, if he is indeed no longer going to be able to play and is incarcerated as a result, in Terrion Arnold. So a lot of problems for the Lions. It definitely, on paper, they're a bit of an eyesore on the back end defensively. They may have to score like 30, 35 points a game if they want to get to the postseason, if they want to win the NFC North this year. So, again, bringing from a football perspective, this opens up a whole can of worms, a whole can of issues for maybe the Hello Kitties of Detroit. Are they indeed going to be back to that level? I don't think so. But they got certainly problems, and this is mind-blowing, the allegations in front of Terrion Arnold. Dude, if this is true, what the hell were you thinking?
5: Yeah, I don't. If this is true, and again, the minimum sentence for the charges that authorities are putting against him, minimum sentence is 15 to 20 years in prison. Maximum sentence is up to life in prison. Yeah. There is a decent chance, Brad, that he might never play another down in the NFL. There's a decent chance. Yeah. Because lawyers can do incredible things. But yeah, the looks of this, not good. Not good at all. 310-840-4910. We'll take a short break. We'll get your phone calls. We'll get more of your texts. But also, we're going to go streaking. And a night after my co-host, Mr. Brad Evans, set the record with 15 in a row and beat Monty's streak, we'll see if Brad can push it to 16 in a row. This is BetMGM Tonight, right here on Westwood One Sports.
0: The U.S. men's national team is cruising.
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0: They've clinched first place in Group D. Can they finish group play 3-0? U.S. versus Turkey. 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
21: Welcome on back. 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I'm Pat Boyle. The phone number to join the show is 310-840-4910. That's 310-840-4910. 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Okay, Brad, you made history last night.
22: Yes.
21: How did it feel? And are you ready for more?
3: Yeah, man, I went streaking. I think I blinded my neighbors. And, of course, I always want more. I am never satisfied. We're not shooting for 16. We're not shooting for 20. Let's make it 100 straight. That's right, Joe DiMaggio. You ain't got nothing on me.
21: Wow. He wants 100 in a row. Oh, baby. Well, before you get to 100,
3: that's an overnight.
21: You got to get to 50. Before you get to 50, you got to get to 20. Before you get to 20, you got to get to 16. But the man is on a heater. So with that being said, yeah. Can Brad continue to make history? Let's go streaking.
4: We won a game yesterday. We win one today. That's two in a row. We win one tomorrow. That's called a winning streak. It has happened before.
17: We're going streaking.
21: All righty, if you're talking about us, if you're hearing us talking about making history and you're saying, what the hell are you guys talking about? Well, I don't know where you've been the last few months because this is our segment we play every day right before 7 p.m. Eastern. Let's go streaking. Everybody on the crew picks one batter and they think will correctly get a hit. And Brad has done that correctly 15 straight times. So he's going for 16. Nobody else right now between me, producer Brandon Combs, and video producer Michael Montgomery, the three of us, nobody has a streak longer than one right now. Brad is carrying the water. He's carrying us on his back. So I had a three-game hit streak going into last night, and then I took Francisco Lindor making his return from the IL, and he went hitless, and the Mets continued to get embarrassed. More on that in a bit. But I'm going right back to that game in Queens tonight, Cubbies and the Mets, and I'm going to a guy that you guys like to call MVP. Give me PCA, yeah. Crow Armstrong, to get a knock tonight, hitting leadoff for the Cubbies against Freddie Peralta, who has got to be one of the worst big offseason acquisitions in recent memory. PCA on a heater right now, the average up to 285, and he is 6 for 17 lifetime off of Freddie Peralta. So give me PCA to get a knock and get me back on an active streak. All right, Combs. We'll save Brad for last. So, Combs, you hit with PCA last night. You got yourself a fresh streak. Who are you going with tonight?
19: Yeah, tonight I'm going to go with somebody in your neck of the woods. You're going to go with my guy. I'm going to go with your guy. We're going to go Rice, baby, Mr. Ben Rice against the Boston Red Sox. Why? Because he's Ben Rice, and he's going to win the MVP, according to my guy, Pat Boyle. So you know what? I'm going to do my best New York impression, and I'm just going to go with Mr. Ben Rice. Now let's go ahead and hear from the goatee.
21: And the goatee would be Monty, a.k.a. the owner and operator of batters-box.com. The hyphen, Monty, you got yourself a new streak last night as well. And you still, despite Brad being on a heater, Monty, you still have the best record out of all of the full-time members of this crew. You are 37 out of 46, and Brad is 32 out of 42. So you are still the season leader, even though Brad's got the record for most in a row. So, Monty, who are you going with?
22: Yeah, it's all right. The cream will rise to the crop eventually, right? So I'm going to stay in that same game as Combs. Give me Paul Goldschmidt, just absolutely destroying lefties this season. Hitting over 400, OPS over 1,300, 16% barrel rate against lefties. It's just absurd. He's the highest rated hitter on my site, batters-box.com, in the current season data set, going up against Connelly Early. Early allowing a 43% hard hit rate, 12% barrel rate to righties this season. Nothing insane, but really banking on Goldschmidt here against lefties. 87 games with an elite rating for Goldie, getting a hit 69% of the time, so I like that trend. And then I have a 5-star pitch mix rating for Goldie against Early. Goldie has at least a 340 expected batting average against 4 of Early's 5 main pitches, so love that. And just like last night, he is hitting leadoff for a road team, so give him an extra bump there for some ninth inning at-bats in case it comes to that.
21: That is quantitative analysis unlike you're going to get anywhere else. Hopefully, Paul Goldschmidt is not late against Early. And with that being said, Brad, the moment has come. Can you make it 16 in a row? Who are you going with tonight?
3: I'm going to go with J.J. Weatherholt of the St. Louis Cardinals. And yes, I'm going to take a shower immediately after this segment, as I'm a diehard Cubs fan and I despise the St. Louis Cardinals. But he's going against Arizona. And more specifically, he's going up against Zach Gallen of Garbage, who's got a 6.98 road ERA this season. He's also given up a 3.45 batting average to left-handed hitters. Weatherholt is 0 for his last 10. He's about to get off the schneid, but he's still batting 333 in its last 15 with an 810 OPS this season against right-handers. So give me J.J. Weatherholt, another leadoff man, though, for the St. Louis Cardinals.
21: All right, more baseball when we come back. We'll get you the odds on that as well. 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

0: Sports. He's Brett Evans. I'm Pat Boyle. 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Fun first hour. It flew by as it seemingly always does. A little pat on the back there. I think we do a pretty damn good job. But Brad and I got into it on the LaMelo Ball blockbuster trade. We both think this is going to spell disaster for the Minnesota Timberwolves, who now are trying to go for it and push themselves into the championship conversation by pairing Anthony Edwards with LaMelo Ball, who I think is a losing player. And Brad and I think both think that the Charlotte Hornets will be better off because of this trade in the very near future. We also did Let's Go Streaking, in case you missed it. Brad broke Monty's record last night, 15 correct picks in a row of a player that he thinks is going to get a hit. He's looking to make it 16 tonight. He's going with J.J. Weatherholt. And that Cardinals game, by the way, is starting in the next 45 minutes as they take on the Arizona Diamondbacks. So we'll be following J.J. Weatherholt to see if Brad can make it 16 in a row. But you want to weigh in on the show? Our talking text line is 310-840-4910. That's 310-840-4910. 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Brad, I know that you've got to be loving what is happening at Citi Field here the last couple of nights with your Chicago Cubbies just absolutely obliterating and embarrassing the New York Mets. Yeah. And we'll get to the Cubbies. And we'll get to your guy, Dansby Swanson. But, I mean, right now, the top headline in all of baseball is just how much of a disaster the New York Mets continue to be. Let us remind you, highest payroll. I know the Dodgers, the deferred contracts. The Mets have the highest payroll in all of baseball. Historically record-setting payrolls the last 2 years when you take the average. And the Mets right now, we're a week away from the 4th of July. They are 34-46. They're 12 games under 500. They can't hit. They can't pitch. They can't play defense. 6 errors in the game last night in the game 2 of the doubleheader, Brad. I mean, this organization could not be more of a laughingstock if they tried. You have the crowd at Citi Field chanting Pete Alonso, who the Mets basically let walk and said, we're not even bringing you back. They'd be dying to have Pete Alonso on the team right now. And I don't care if Alonso's having a mediocre season or a less than average season with Baltimore. The Mets, they can't do anything right. It's so bad, they literally traded David Peterson and just told him to switch dugouts after the game last night. They traded him to your Cubbies. And on top of that, they put another player, Marcus Semien, on the IL after the loss. Gary Cohen, who is a tremendous broadcaster, basically ripped the team to shreds on the broadcast, and they deserve it because they are a pitiful joke of a baseball team right now.
1: Yeah, I don't know what the injury was to Marcus Semien, but it had to do something with his head because he was responsible for two of those disastrous errors in that 6-error game last night. I watched it live on Marquee, and I was laughing. I'm sitting there on the couch with my wife, and I'm like, Little League teams are better defensively than this. Like, they were botching routine, simple plays that they have made hundreds, if not thousands of times in their baseball careers. And it was contagious. It really was mind-blowing. The gross ineptitude witnessed last night. Mr. Met was probably popping stitches, just in disgust at what was unfolding there on the field. The first game was an absolute riot. I don't know if you saw some of the highlights last night, but it was a day-night doubleheader, a makeup. And, generally speaking, you're going to have a light crowd in attendance for the first game during the day, during, the week. People work, yada, yada, yada. There was nobody there. There might have been max of like 5,000 New York Mets fans. And what was hilarious was, the Norwegians were in town because of the World Cup, And many of them, you know, they've never watched baseball or been to a baseball game before. So they showed up, a massive swarm of Norwegians in right field, all dressed with a Norwegian flag, you know, emblazoned across their chests and a T-shirt. They're drinking out there. They're, you know, having all kinds of chants and line dances and everything else. You can hear them throughout the entire broadcast. That was the only saving grace. And even the Norwegians were just like, this team stinks after about 6.5 innings, and they just, like, peaced out. I think by the end of the game, there was only, like, maybe 10 or 15 max Norwegians out there. Were hundreds in the stands. We're like, we're in New York City. Let's go to Manhattan. Let's find various watering holes, and let's have some fun instead of watching this downtrodden product. So, I mean, the Mets are an absolute punchline right now. You look at the last couple of weeks. Now, offensively, they've been decent. Number 7 in WRC plus over that stretch, but they have the second worst ERA of any team in Major League Baseball over the last 2 weeks, 6-plus ERA. Now, they did trade David Peterson, who has been really a bad mark, a black eye on that starting rotation. 6-plus ERA. Cubs are in desperation mode right now to try to find some arms that can at least give them 5 innings, a couple of warm bodies. So, you know, they trade a 10th-rated prospect for him, is having a decent season in the minors. But, you know, essentially it's like a snow cone machine for a guy historically has been pretty good. And maybe they can, you know, rectify and remedy his issues and turn his season around. And he can actually be a suitable back end of the rotation starter for the Cubs because they desperately need one right now, given the rash of injuries they're suffering from. But, I mean, the Mets are just a joke. Rose hurts. You know, the big question now, Pat, is, who is on the trading block? And we're going to see Freddie Peralta tonight. And the rumor mill has been spinning about madly, wildly the last about month or so that maybe he could re-team with his former manager in Milwaukee, that being Craig Counsell, the current manager of Chicago Cubs. So maybe he pulls a David Peterson and, like, say, after the third inning, he's like, you know what? I don't have my A stuff. We stink as a franchise. Hey, Craig, take me. I'm coming over. Walks off the field, not in the Mets dugout, but in the Cubs dugout, in protest that I'm not budging until you trade me.
0: Yeah, I mean, he should. I mean, there's no reason for him to still be on this team for another couple of weeks. I don't care if the trade deadline is not for another month. Just get him somewhere and get something back in return. There's no point in wait. Honestly, the longer the Mets wait, the lower he might bring his value because he stinks right now.
1: Yeah.
0: He can't get anybody.
1: He does.
0: He flat out stinks. I saw somebody tweet one of his last outings that Freddie Peralta put up a triple-double. And I was like, what is a triple-double? 10 hits, 10 runs, 10 earned runs allowed in 2 2/3 innings against the Phillies. I mean, how much worse could you possibly be? This guy's one of the best pitchers in baseball in the National League the last couple of years. It's like everything the Mets touch turns to crap for a lack of, you know, not getting the FCC to find us here. Everything the Mets touch turns to crap, Brad. And it's so shocking to me that they just refuse to fire manager Carlos Mendoza, and they refuse to fire the guy who is really directly responsible for all of this. The boy genius, David Stearns, who just built such a great baseball team in Milwaukee, and he would have been able to do it again with the Mets, with or without the backing of one of the richest men on the planet, and Steve Cohen. But David Stern has found a way to fail 3 different times with trying to build 3 separate teams in the span of the last 3 years. And really, you can't take away 2024 from the Mets. You never can. But, like, the Mets already had their miracle, Brad, right? Remember when they were so bad in the beginning of the season, and then they brought out Grimace, and they saved their season, and they get all the way to the NLCS. Yeah. Like, you already used that bullet. Last year, you built the largest payroll in the history of baseball, and you failed to make the playoffs when all you had to do was win 84 games, and you lost out to the Cincinnati Reds. And now in 2026, with once again the biggest payroll in baseball, the Mets are 12 games under 500. You mentioned it, the second worst pitching staff in all of baseball. 3 games separate them and the worst team in the National League, the Colorado Rockies. And for Steve Cohen, who has built a reputation upon being such a ruthless financer, a ruthless investor, a ruthless businessman, and a guy that wants to win and laid out a five-year plan to win the World Series before this season began, said, well, reaching the playoffs really isn't the baseline goal, and is refusing, seemingly refusing, to fire or hold anybody accountable for what is one of the biggest disgraces in the history of baseball. The amount of talent on this team, on paper, and the amount of money poured into this team. They're a joke, and they're like the Cirque du Soleil. They bring out new tricks each night. How can we get worse? How can we get more embarrassing? Last night it was 6 errors in one game. I mean, what is happening? And David Stearns is just going to get to trade off assets. And, oh, but that Mets farm system. Oh, boy, David Stearns is building something special with that farm system. I mean, can we take the piggies and the cows off the farm and put them in Citi Field? Because it couldn't be worse than the product they're putting out on a nightly basis right now. They're horrible.
1: Yes, they are. And you mentioned Cirque du Soleil. I think the only act in that circus, a bunch of Bozo the Clowns. That's really what they are. And the Cubs are just proving it, man. So here's the good news. Let's go ahead and spin this for the Cubs. And this game is about to get underway. PCA stepping to the dish right now. We're going to see if he continues to wield a fiery stick. I mean, he has been the hottest of hottest hitters in the known galaxy right now. But Dansby Swanson last night, that was mesmerizing. You know, he has been a front seat passenger on the Circle Bus all song. Cubs fans are like, please deal him. He's a major drag on a roster. He's killing us right now. The glove's still reliable. Still one of the better defensive shortstops in the game. But he's been, oh my gosh, a leadoff single for PCA right there. Off the bat, baby. We're streaking already. I absolutely love it. So, Freddy Peralta, he might just, lay down and die tonight and lower the price tag in a deal with the Cubs. Maybe he gets dealt tonight. Maybe again he gets dealt mid-game. That would be splendid and spectacular as a Cubs fan. But Dansby Swanson, you know, a guy has been down in the 9-hole, the subject of a lot of trade rumors, but, you know, a major drag on the organization's big, fat contract. And you look at the advanced data, it's really not that bad. He just exploded. 11 RBI in that doubleheader. He had a grand salami, had another 3-run homer, had, I think, an RBI or 2 RBI triple. Like, he just kept stacking and racking total bases and hits and RBI in the process. The all-time record is shared by a pair of guys, a Pirate in 1972, had 13 RBI for the St. Louis. That's the MLB record.
0: Let me jump in real quick.
1: 5 games holds the.
0: Yeah, let me jump in, Brad, because I think you're having some technical difficulties, and just get a quick refresh there, because you're chopping up real bad. But so Brad is obviously talking about Dansby Swanson, who even the Mets have managed to make him look like Barry Bonds. The Mets have managed to make Dansby Swanson look like Babe Ruth right now. Brad was talking about what he did in the day-night doubleheader. Grand slam, a triple, 5 total hits, 11 RBIs. He's now over the Mendoza line and basically set the franchise record for the RBIs for the Cubs in a doubleheader. And not only are the Mets, they can't get out of their own way, but now they're making players that have been terrible this season, Dansby Swanson, they're making them look like Babe Ruth. And like you said, to spin this forward for your Cubbies, they're dealing with all these injuries. We detailed it yesterday, Brad. But and that's why I don't want to hear the excuses for the Mets. Oh, well, Lindor and Soto have only played in 9 games together. And when Lindor was hurt, Soto was playing, and Soto gets hurt when Lindor comes back, and now they're both hurt, Lindor just comes back, and then Soto's now hurt again, not in the lineup tonight. Like, I don't want to hear excuses. The Cubs basically have 3 pitchers to their name right now, and the Chicago Cubbies are 43-37. There's no excuses for the Mets, but yeah, Brad, as you were saying, I mean, Dansby Swanson. I mean, if the Norwegians, you mentioned, they're basically doing the conga line in the stands as the Mets are getting pummeled by the Cubbies. They would think that Dansby Swanson is probably the greatest baseball player on earth.
1: By the way, update. Paul Goldschmidt double in his first at bat. We're 2-for-2 already, baby. Outstanding. Guys, just murdering lefties. That's the formula for Paul Goldschmidt. Remember that, America. Remember that, sports bettors. Anytime Paul Goldschmidt lines up against an LHP, he smashes that southpaw. So keep that in mind in all your betting this summer. Getting back to Dansby Swanson. Again, last five games, he's got 18 RBIs. That is a Major League Baseball record. The underlying data has not been terrible for him. His ISO right now is at 183. That's his highest in his four-year stint with the Chicago Cubs. Last time at an ISO that high, you got to go back to 2021 with the Atlanta Braves. So maybe he's turning things around. Maybe he is truly broken out of this slump and will steadily rise up the lineup. Now, the Cubs got so many issues. We talked about it last night with the staff. Nobody is healthy, though Matthew Boyd is back on the bump tonight. I know Eric Cabrera is back on the injured list. It sounds like Ben Brown may be done for the season now with his neck issues, which really amplified in severity over the last 24 hours. So, you know, the Jameson Taillon's on the IL. Cade Horton, of course, is done for the season with Tommy John. The list goes on and on. Number of relievers also hurts. But, you know, if the starting pitching could just be slightly below average, knowing the firepower the Cubs are back offensively, maybe they can weather this storm, make a trade. Maybe Peterson could be respectable in his new threads and digs, and somehow, some way, make the postseason and maybe challenge the Milwaukee Brewers. I don't think they're going to catch them, but at least challenge them there in the NL Central. So, again, 0-0 right now at Citi Field. A PCA on first base, though two outs in the top of the first inning. Cubs and Mets. And, yeah, the Metropolitans, yeah, just firemen of the sun. They're terrible.
0: Brad, let me ask you this. Does the fact that I know it's David Peterson, and yeah, he's had a terrible year, but he's proven in the recent, just very recent years for the Mets that he could be a viable starting pitcher, a viable lefty. He's had some really good moments in the past. It's not a tectonic plate shifting move for the Cubs, but the fact that Jed Hoyer is at least making some moves already, does that give you confidence that maybe a big trade for a Freddy Peralta or a big trade for Sandy Alcantara, does that give you confidence more than it, you know, did 24 hours ago, 48 hours ago, that maybe another big trade like that is coming, or not really?
1: Hey, look, he's working the phones. There's no question about it, no doubt about it. Can he find the right move? We got an Alcantara of our own, and Kevin Alcantara is one of the top prospects of the organization who they could dangle in a deal. He's expendable. Maybe a Pedro Martinez, who's up right now with a major league club, very talented second baseman who's got a lot of pop at his bat. Maybe they dangle him in a deal. I want Joe Ryan of the Minnesota Twins. Went 6 strong again last night. Had a rough beginning in that game against the LA Dodgers. Gave up 4 earned runs, but was able to turn things around, at least put up a respectable, though they not a quality start in that effort. That guy just goes out and gives you 6-7 innings every time he toes the rubber. That's exactly what the Cubs need. The problem with Alcantara is Miami's actually decent. They're firmly in the conversation for the wild card racing NL. That's a really good team. And he's the definition of an innings eater is exactly what the Cubs need. But I'm not 100% certain that Miami is willing to wheel and deal him. There are a lot of people throw around Zach Gallen. Zach Gallen is done. He is roasty. He is toasty. He is washed. I want nothing to do with him. Joe Ryan is at the top of the list. And, you know, I thought Logan Webb of the San Francisco Giants was going to be available. The front office has already come out and said this week they are not looking to deal Logan Webb. So could be Freddy Peralta, could be Joe Ryan. Those are the top two on my wish list. And I think Jed Hoyer will work the phones. Maybe something's coming down the chute. It's far from a guarantee, but it's not completely off the table.
0: 310-840-4910. Do you think the Cubs are maybe itching towards a big trade for a starting pitcher despite all the injuries, the litany of injuries that they continue to face? Craig Council was on Mully and Hall on 104.3 The Score, our sister station in Chicago that we are on almost every single night. Talking about Ben Brown, it's the same injury, neck injury that he had a couple of years ago that cost him half a season, so not good news there. But you got David Peterson in the fold. Do you get that big trade in the next couple of weeks to improve this injury-riddled starting rotation. And then any and all comments you have about the New York Mets, if you've been paying any attention to them, if you're not a diehard baseball fan and you're thinking to yourself, how could this team be that bad? Any comments in general about the New York Mets, we'll take them because they're a laughing stock. 310-840-4910. When we come back, we got some more baseball news to get to you, including something about Sandy Alcantara. He was good. Something about the Marlins wasn't so good. We'll explain when we come back. And also, the Phillies might catch the Braves before the All-Star break. 310-840-4910. He's Brad Evans. I'm Pat Boyle. 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
2: The NFL has decided Brendan Sorsby will not be entering the league this season. The quarterback will now have to focus on next year's draft in a potentially loaded class, including Arch Manning and Dante Moore. Westwood One Sports.
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1: All right, welcome on back. BetMGM Tonight, Westwood One Sports. He's Brett Evans. I'm Pat Boyle. And the phone number to join the show is 310-840-4910. You could call, you could text 310-840-4910. Brett, before we talk some more baseball, what's going on with your Cubbies here? Still scoreless in Queens?
2: Yes, Matthew Boyd has been wheeling and dealing. I think he's already got two or three strikeouts two Ks to begin the game, but he just walked Juan Soto, who is back in the lineup. So after just dancing on the graves of the New York Mets, a bit of good news. Juan Soto is at least healthy and back in the starting lineup, but the Mets are still rubbish, but so far deadlocked at donuts right now at Citi Field.
1: Nice. Well, the Yankees are beaten up. Well, not beaten up, but they've already gotten two Connelly early and the Red Sox in Fenway. Beginning of a four-game set. And if you feel like that rivalry has lost some juice, well, yes, it absolutely has. This is not new. And it doesn't help that the Red Sox are god-awful. And four.

0: 14 games under 500, but the Yanks are already up 1-0. Jason Dominguez with an RBI single. And my guy, Cy Young, you might better know him as Cam Schlittler, is on the mound tonight for the New York Yankees. So they lead the Red Sox in Fenway 1-0. Brad, you mentioned this in the break, maybe the most surprising scoreline of all so far tonight is the Nationals leading the Phillies 4-0 because Christopher Sanchez has gotten touched up here. Gave up 4 runs in the first inning, including, what, 4 hits? All 4 of them earned. His ERA is now 2.1 on the season. So, Sanchez, he's actually given up an earned run in 5 straight starts now. Remember, after he went on that incredible, nearly record-setting streak? Well, he did break the Phillies franchise record, but came close to Oral Hershiser's Major League Baseball record. And since then, he's actually given up, and I know it sounds crazy, like this is like to expect him to continue to pitch like God, but he's given up earned runs now in 5 straight starts. He gave up 4 earned runs against Milwaukee 2 starts ago, and he's given up 4 earned runs already. So Christopher Sanchez may be coming back down to earth just a little bit. As Brad, we've been talking for weeks about just how wide open this NL Cy Young race is going to be. So Sanchez getting worked early on in D.C.
1: Yeah, and we'll have to see what the adjustment on the odds is in that market. I mean, the Miz has been the shiz. Jacob Mizorowski is going to be going against the Cubs, I believe, to start the series coming up. I mean, he's a man of beat. He's minus money right now at BetMGM to win the NL Cy Young. He's been at times untouchable. And you and I have said this. If somebody's going to throw a perfect game this season, the only Jacob Mizorowski is going to be that dude. I really do. I think he's got a shot to throw a perfect game, a strong shot to throw a no-no. His stuff is just unreal. The movement on the fastball that usually clocks at 103, sometimes hits like 104, 105. That's outrageous. And the slider just falls off the table. You cannot adjust to it in real time with the movement, the sharp action, and the speed of his stuff. I mean, he's the most dominant pitcher currently in the MLB game, and I will fight anybody who disagrees.
0: Yeah, remember last year when people were all up in arms about him getting invited to the All-Star game to pitch 1 inning because he had only started like 4 times in his baseball career? I would love to see what those people are saying now.
1: Well, there was an argument against that because the sample size was so limited. And I thought it was dumb that they automatically gave him that appearance. Now, did he have the stuff? Absolutely. Did we know he was going to be a certifiable ace? A lot of people truly believed it. But I just didn't think he had the proper qualifications to be an all-star. And I'm going to stick to my guns. I'm not going to budge off that statement from last year. Though a lot of people, maybe you were one, that would vehemently disagree with that perspective.
0: Ah, all right. So I didn't even know that you felt that way, Brad. So, I mean,
1: yeah,
0: I thought at the time, and I said on my prior, you know, my previous iteration of my show, I was like, well, what, like, who cares? It's an exhibition game. It doesn't mean anything anymore. The kid's got talent. He's an up and coming game. Everybody complains. Baseball fans, I feel like, unilaterally complain that the game does not do enough to market its young stars. And this was a prime opportunity where they did it. And I felt like it was blowback. Oh, he doesn't deserve it. He's pitched in 4 games. He's one of the top prospects in baseball. You get a chance to see the kid pitch an inning and light up the radar gun, which he did. And now look where we are just a year later. So I always thought that, I mean, I get it if you're a purist. But again, the All-Star game is not pure anymore. It doesn't matter. It doesn't determine who gets home field advantage in the World Series.
1: Okay, well, we'll agree to disagree. I just thought there were more deserving candidates of the All-Star team, and it does mean something because, you know, it's something, it's an accolade, it's an honor that people earn. And if you go to the Wikipedia page, you say, oh, this guy was a 5-time All-Star. You know, when the Hall of Fame voting comes around, that becomes part of the equation, part of the story of that player's career. So, yes, it is substantive, it is meaningful. And I thought Mizorowski just got it because of the prospect status, not what he really truly accomplished at the big league level.
0: Okay, and that's fair. But, yeah, we will agree to disagree. Somebody that in prior years, there was no doubt about his all-star credentials, Sandy Alcantara. And in the last couple of years, the ERA, he hasn't been great, but he's been durable. And you know that that greatness is still there. And maybe it's just waiting for a team that's a World Series contender to unlock it. Sandy Alcantara is 30 years old. And this season, he's okay. He's got an 8-4 record. He's got an ERA of 4.01. But he's got 81 strikeouts so far in 110 innings. Not the strikeout artist that he used to be. But again, it's a guy that usually throws a ton of strikes. And he's a reliable starting pitcher that can help out any kind of contending team. Well, not only that, Brad, as the Cubs are, you and Cubs fans are debating whether or not you should make a trade for Sandy Alcantara and other teams that are starting pitcher needy will do the same. Well, here's the problem. The Marlins are actually halfway decent. They're 42-39.
1: Yeah, they are.
0: But last night, if this doesn't want to make Sandy Alcantara get a trade out of Miami, I don't know what will. He became the franchise leader in strikeouts last night, over 1,000 of them. You know what the issue is here, Brad? Nobody had any clue. Well, nobody that mattered had any clue. Seemingly nobody in the press box, nobody working the video board, and the fans, all 800 of them in the ballpark. Like, Sandy Alcantara became the franchise leader in strikeouts, and it took him a solid minute for anybody to realize what the hell was going on. Finally, like, the Marlins players in the dugouts were like, everybody clap. Please clap. He just became the strikeout leader. And finally, Sandy Alcantara stepped off the mound and he gave like a hat tip. And it was like, nobody was even like, if you got a rousing standing ovation, yes. Like, Sandy Alcantara had to preemptively take off his hat and thank you to the fans that had no idea what the hell was going on because nobody in the ballpark had any idea what was going on. And the Marlins broadcast, they're, you know, again, they're trying to be as professional as possible, but they're basically like, well, what the hell is it? What organization is this? The guy just became the all-time strikeout king in Marlins history, and it took the people who should be running the show and putting that up on the video board nearly 2 minutes to freaking realize it. I mean, geez.
1: Yeah, that's embarrassing. There's no question about it. Put some damn respect on Sandy Alcantara's name and a guy that's going to be maybe a hot name on the trade market when it opens up and later on in July. He's got a 2.51 ERA in his last three. He did have a rough start to the season, but he's back to his innings, eatings kind of way. I mean, and he's a guy that goes out there, gets you 6, 7, sometimes 8 strong. You know, the K per nine, a little bit down this year. The walks per nine, slightly up. But you look at the hard contact rate, so relatively low. A guy that gets a lot of, you know, ground ball outs on a start-in, start-out basis. Yeah, I mean, the Marlins are good. You know, they're above 500. They're very much in the wild card conversation, and nobody gives a damn. Nobody gives a flying you-know-what in that part of the country going and see a Marlins baseball game. And I think it's outrageous. I think it's criminal. I think it's disgusting. If I were the ownership, I would, think about, oh, maybe we should move to, let's say, Nashville. We know the Chicago White Sox, Jerry Reinsdorf was debating maybe move the White Sox to that part of the country, but they need to go to a different zip code where people or baseball fans, people would appreciate going to the ballpark. I mean, it's like a capacity crowd of 500, seemingly every homestand. That team deserves better. Sandy Alcantara deserves better. And how about Otto Lopez? Guy's been like, what, 350 on the season. He just continues to rake. He's practically automatic. We should be taking him every night in the MLB streaking game. He's that good.
0: Yeah, he really is. He's elite. And again, the Marlins, like, they're in a playoff spot. They're contending right now. So that really kind of makes it a little bit more puzzling as to whether or not the Marlins are going to deal him. And I don't think they are, Brad. I don't think they will. Because
1: probably not.
0: It's not like he's got an expiring contract. They've got a $21 million club option for him next year. Of course, we have to keep saying this. We don't know if there's going to be baseball next year. It doesn't look like it. And so why should the Marlins trade him? Why should they trade him? They can exercise the club option if there's no baseball. We'll see what the hell happens. Like, do the contracts just then resume? Like, do you basically count 2026 as if it doesn't happen if we don't have baseball? And the Marlins will say, all right, we'll just have them for 2027. Maybe we could trade them then. But, hey, we're building a halfway decent team right here. Why are we going to get rid of him if we don't have to? And so I don't know if, like, if I had to make a prediction right now, we're just over a month away from the line. I don't think Sandy Alcantara is getting dealt, but if I were him, I sure as hell would want to, because the fan base and the organization seemingly don't give a damn about you.
1: Yeah, they certainly don't. The only saving grace, and we've talked about this a long time ago at the beginning of the season. Remember we were talking about MLB ballpark foods and some of the new items that the chefs at the various venues are rolling out? And I don't know if you remember what the Marlins were offering that was brand new on the menu. Remember the machete taco?
0: Oh, yeah.
1: That thing was badass, man. And I would absolutely murder. I would destroy. I would clog every artery in my body taking down one of those bad boys with an ice cold, delicious beer as a pairing and watch a very good Miami Marlins team. Even if Sandy Alcantara wasn't on the bump, and somebody that was rubbish was with like a 5+ ERA, but they have a few of those pitchers on that roster. That's the only reason why maybe some of the fans are showing up for one of those outstanding machete tacos instead of the product on the field, which is awfully good.
0: Yeah. Man, I'm thinking back now to right before the season began and we previewed all the best new ballpark foods. Oh, baby, I'm getting hungry just thinking that machete, man. I'll tell you what, if there's anything to convince you to go to a Marlins game, and there ain't much. I mean, unless you're a diehard baseball fan and you're saying, hey, this team's above 500. Maybe it's that machete because that thing was, my goodness. All right, 310-840-4910. We might need a little siesta. I might need to grab a little bite to eat. Otherwise, I would start having some cravings. Maybe I'll get Taco Bell delivered. That'll be bad. Nobody wants that. My toilet doesn't need it. My girlfriend definitely doesn't need it, nor does she want it. 310-840-4910. We'll take a quick break. When we come back, are the Phillies going to catch the Braves before the All-Star break? And also, should Byron Buxton get some more respect for AL MVP? We'll talk about both of those. Our baseball conversation continues next. 310-840-4910. He's Brad Evans. I'm Pat Boyle. 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
2: The Washington Wizards made BYU's A.J. DeBonza the number one pick in the NBA draft. Will DeBonza be the generational talent to bring a championship to the nation's capital for the first time in nearly 50 years? Westwood One Sports.
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30: 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BetMGM tonight with Brad Evans and Pat Boyle. Back now.
0: Oh, yeah. A little Assassin by Muse. Great song.
31: Wow, wow.
0: Welcome on back. BetMGM tonight, Westwood One Sports. Brad Evans, I'm Pat Boyle. The phone number to join the show, 310-840-4010. Talking baseball here in this second hour. Don't worry, we've got plenty of World Cup discussion coming up. We're going to talk some football as well at the top of the hour with Rick Stroud from the Tampa Times, who just talked to GM Jason Licht of the Tampa Bay Buccaneers. And then we're going to do our Buccaneers three-point stance. So we've got some football coming up and then some soccer later on. Team USA playing Turkey at 10 o'clock Eastern tonight. We'll be on the air for it. So a lot of live sports and action to get to and talk about. But, Brad, I gotta own it here. I got to own it. I was wrong about the Philadelphia Phillies. I mean, I counted this team out. when they fired Rob Thomson and they were 10 and they were 9-19. And I said, firing Rob Thomson, you can't pull the same magic rat out of a, you can't pull the same rabbit out of a hat twice. They did the same thing 4 years ago with Girardi, brought in Robbie Thomson and he took him to the World Series. I said, this ain't going to work again. They were 9-19. This team is toast. And I'll start getting ready to think about trading some of your, basically everybody on the starting rotation, except for Christopher Sanchez, get rid of Aaron Nola, get rid of all these guys. And here we are, Brad. It is not even July 1st. And the Phillies are 44-36. So since starting 9-19, they are 35-17. And what seemed insurmountable at one point this year now might be a possibility because of how many injuries are piling up for the Atlanta Braves. The Phillies are 4.5 games back in the NL East.
1: Yeah.
0: I mean, I've been wrong. I've been right about a lot of things. I've been wrong. I don't know if I think I've ever been as quickly wrong about something as the Phillies, because literally they have pulled the same magic act twice. And things could change. Who knows how it's baseball, so who knows what the hell could happen. But I never thought they'd be above 500, let alone as early as they did it. And now they've got a realistic shot of taking first place before the trade deadline. I can't believe the turnaround in Philly.
1: Yeah, I mean, they're getting crushed tonight. And shockingly, with the Cy Young candidate and Christopher Sanchez here on the mound, he's given them now 5 earned runs. They're down 5-0. Heading into the top of the fourth inning. So I got a lot of work to do to try to catch up. But they're white hot right now. And, you know, the bats have been great. And Trey Turner hasn't had the greatest year as their leadoff man, primarily, although Kyle Schwarber gets quite a few at-bats in that capacity. Of course, Schwarber firmly in the mix to win the home run race. Bryce Harper has been swinging a great stick. Brandon Marsh has been well above 320. 315 all year long. The bottom of the order, Edmund Sosa, Bryson Stott. They're hitting, like, the lineup has been really good. They're top 10 in WRC plus here in the month of June. But the pitching has been subpar outside of Sanchez. I mean, Aaron Nola is a far cry from what he was, you know, last year, 2 years ago. They may have to make a deal to try to bring another arm to solidify that rotation overall. The back end, the bullpen's been okay, rocky at times. But, yeah, man, I think it's a foregone conclusion they will catch the Braves. Now, the Phillies do have the 9th toughest remaining strength of schedule in all of Major League Baseball, so it's not the easiest road to hoe by any stretch of the imagination. But Atlanta's just falling apart at the seams, man. They're crumbling. Strider is a far cry from what he once was. You know, the bats have gone ice cold. They're bottom 3 in WRC plus over the last couple of weeks. They can't hit, and we don't know when Ronald Acuña is going to be back. I mean, last we heard from Walt Weiss about 7 or so days ago, he was asked about Acuña's recovery for the hamstring injury. He said he's got a long way to go. What that means, it's not days, it's weeks before we see Acuña back on the field. It could not be until, you know, late July before he starts manning the outfield and a top hit batting order yet again. So, again, Philadelphia is chipping away. Once thought earlier in the season an insurmountable deficit against the Atlanta Braves, who a lot of people are arguing were as good, if not maybe even a little bit better than the L.A. Dodgers in the National League, but not anymore. That's how quick things can flip. It's a 162-game grind, and the Braves are fading and fading fast while Philadelphia is rising. I know you hate the fanatic, but he is driving around that four-wheeler right now with great delight, shaking that bowl full of jelly as he does with the kids there at Citizens Bank Park. Philadelphia will win this division, mark my words.
0: Wow, Mark. You're certain they're going to win the division?
1: Yeah, I feel very confident they're going to catch them.
0: Look, I think Atlanta's playing their worst baseball of the season right now. I mean, that's obvious. They've won 3 out of their last 13 games. But, you know, outside of Acuña, you know, like, Olsen's still hitting. Michael Harris is still hitting. I trust in that pitching staff that they're going to get right. And, look, I mean, if there's anything that can get your season back on track, It is playing the San Francisco Giants and the New York Mets in back-to-back series. So that's what Atlanta has over the next week here. One last thing I wanted to get to, Brad, baseball-wise, is Byron Buxton. And I know you've been wanting to talk about this for the last couple of days here. So I'll just ask you this point flat out, and I'll let you get into it. Does Byron Buxton deserve more love in the AL MVP conversation? Because right now he's 28-1 to win the AL MVP. That's the fifth highest odds. But my man has been on a tear for the last couple of weeks here.
1: Yeah, I mean, I think he should be maybe closer to 12-1, maybe 10-1 odds to get that coveted honor. I mean, he is number 11 in total WAR, tied with Luis Arraez of the San Francisco Giants in that category. By the way, PC is numero uno in total WAR, still not getting enough love and respect on the All-Star roster discussion. But yeah, Buxton's in the conversation. I think people kind of forget about the Twins, and they don't put enough respect on that organization's name. But Buxton is having a career year. Firmly should be a candidate for AL MVP, but will he be? Probably not, but the odds again should be closer to 10-1.
0: And Jeremy Zoll, their GM, just said yesterday they have absolutely no plans to trade him because everybody is picking up the phone wanting a slice of Mr. Buxton, who has got a 912 OPS, 25 bombs, that's tied for second in the American League, and 41 eyes. And I think the Twins would be nuts to trade him, even though he is 32, right? He does feel kind of like an ageless wonder. And, you know, I know that he has struggled to stay healthy in the past, but he's played at least 100 games the last 2 years, and he's barely missed a game so far this season. So, yeah, I don't think he's moving anywhere, especially not to the National League. So I think that with Aaron Judge's injury kind of opening this thing wide open, I think Buxton for sure has got a chance to climb up that AL MVP ladder. All right, we're going to take a break. When we come back, we're going to talk some football with Rick Stroud of the Tampa Times. Are the Bucs and Baker Mayfield getting close to a deal? 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

0: Spores. He's Brett Evans. I'm Pat Boyle. 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Talked a ton of baseball last hour. Brad and I in the opening hour dug into the LaMelo Ball blockbuster trade. We both think it's going to be a terrible future ahead for the Minnesota Timberwolves. That trade's going to be a disaster, and Charlotte, the Hornets, are going to be better off in the future because of that trade. So we'll get back to your phone calls in a little bit, 310-840-4910. But we're going to pivot here and talk some football before we do our three-point stance, as we've gone team by team, talking about previewing the 2026 season to come. Our next stop is the Tampa Bay Buccaneers. And with some contract negotiations up in the air, making things a little bit angsty right now in Tampa Bay, we figured why not go to one of the sources itself. And we bring Rick Stroud in on our guest line here, writer from the Tampa Times, who's been covering the Buccaneers. Rick, it's Pat and Brad. Thanks so much for joining us, man. How you doing?
1: Hey, guys. I'm doing well. How are you?
0: Good. We're doing great. Rick, Bucks GM Jason Licht was on your podcast recently talking about the Baker Mayfield contract negotiations, amongst other things. So we literally could not find a more perfect person to talk about it. Baker is heading into the final year of his three-year, $100 million deal, and I know Bucks fans are getting impatient about there not being a deal done, especially since Baker said he would not negotiate once training camp started. So what's the latest on these negotiations, and how confident are you, based on what Jason Licht said to you, how confident are you that a deal will get done here in the next few weeks?
1: Yeah, I think the most important thing Jason Licht said was just how much we love Baker Mayfield. And I don't think that's overstating it. And I think it goes all the way to the ownership. I think you have to understand that this is a guy that, followed Tom Brady.